the Billboard Hot 100 at the 69th position 50 years ago this week. That was Get Up Off of That Thing by James Brown. One of 15 new songs to the Billboard Hot 100 this week. Hello, Brooklyn. I'm Edward Kish, and this is the 50 Years Ago This Week show on Radio Free Brooklyn. For the next 2 hours, we'll revisit songs that were new to the Billboard Hot 100 and go through a retrospective countdown of the top 40 exactly as it was 50 years ago this week. Tonight, we're playing hits for the week of August 10th to August 16th, 1976. Happy Tuesday. I hope you found a peaceful place to enjoy tonight's show and you're ready for what's new. New at 99, Ozo with Listen to the Buddha. Poco is new at 94 with Rose of Cimarron. Barry Mann is new in the 93rd position with The Princess and the Punk. And new at 92, Eddie Rabbit singing Rocky Mountain Music. Frankie Valli is back on the chart at number 90 with We're Alone Now. The next track was the brainchild of a West Coast disc jockey who wanted to satirize the disco craze while simultaneously creating a fun, high-energy dance track. The song's popularity led to the station firing him for a conflict of interest. New at 89, here's Rick Dees and his cast of idiots with Disco Duck, Part 1.

You just heard Disco Duck Part 1 by Rick Dees and his cast of idiots. Remarkably, Dees was never sued by Disney for the obvious Donald Duck impression provided by Ken Brewitt. In fact, Rick Dees started doing the Radio Disney Top 30 weekly countdown, entering syndication in 2014 via Dees Entertainment. New at number 87, here's Marvin Gaye. He's back on the Hot 100 with After the Dance.

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This is the 50 Years Ago This Week show. New to the charts 50 years ago this week, After the Dance by Marvin Gaye. Eric Carmen's on the Billboard with another track, new at number 86, a song called Sunrise. And the Steve Miller Band returns to the Hot 100 with another song sure to climb the charts. Here's number 85, Rockin' Me.

The Brothers Johnson are back on the Billboard. You just heard number 82, Get the Funk Out of My Face. And before that, you heard Rockin' Me by the Steve Miller Band. 50 years ago this week, that was new to the Billboard Hot 100 in the 85th position. New at number 79, High Fly by John Miles. New at number 78, Van McCoy with Party. Our first song tonight was new at number 69, Get Up Off of That Thing by James Brown. There's one song new to the Hot 100 still to be played. We'll hear it right after this message. 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Chicago is on the chart with another new song. At number 60, here's If You Leave Me Now.

0: That was new on the Billboard Hot 100 in the 60th position 50 years ago this week. If You Leave Me Now by Chicago. Now it's time for the top 40 countdown. Up to number 40 from 52 last week with 5 weeks on the chart. Street Singin' by Lady Flash.
1: New at number 39, here's Daryl Hall and John Oates with She's Gone.

You just heard number 39 of the Billboard Hot 100, up from 53 last week with 4 weeks on the chart. She's Gone by Daryl Hall and John Oates. And before that, number 40, up from 52, Street Singin' by Lady Flash. The song was written by Barry Manilow and Adrian Anderson. At number 38, up from 51 with 3 weeks on the chart, here's Orleans with Still the One.

37, up from 41 last week with 5 weeks on the chart. Getaway by Earth, Wind, and Fire. We opened episode 473 with this one when my guest was Tom Harshbarger. Before that, you heard number 38, up from 51, also on the Hot 100 for 5 weeks, Still the One by Orleans. Down to number 36 from 15 last week with 14 weeks on the Hot 100, Tear the Roof Off the Sucker, We Want the Funk by Parliament. Up to number 35 from 39 last week with 7 weeks on the chart, Shower the People by James Taylor. Up to number 34 from 42 last week with 7 weeks on the chart, here's Cliff Richard with Devil Woman.

You just heard number 34 up from 42 last week with 7 weeks on the charts, Devil Woman by Cliff Richard. Up to number 33 from 42 last week with 7 weeks on the Billboard, Wham Bam Shang-a-Lang by Silver. And up to number 32 from 46 with only 4 weeks on the Billboard Hot 100, here's With Your Love by Jefferson Starship. Don't know.

0: You just heard With Your Love by Jefferson Starship. That's number 32, up from number 46 last week. Staying at the same place as last week with 16 weeks on the chart, John Travolta singing Let Her In. With 8 weeks on the chart, up from 33 last week to number 30 this week, here's the Ohio Players with Who'd She Coo.
1: Backbone gone. He can't do nothing.

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You just heard number 30, up from 33 last week, with 8 weeks on the chart, Who'd She Coo by the Ohio Players. At number 28, up from 29 last week with 10 weeks on the chart, here's Aretha Franklin with Something He Can Feel.

You just heard Aretha Franklin with Something He Can Feel. That is number 28 in the Billboard, up from 29 the week before. Up to number 27 from 36 last week, Boz Scaggs with Lowdown. Down to number 26 from 11 last week,

Young Hearts Run Free by Candy Staten, staying in the same place as last week with 10 weeks on the chart at number 21, Last Child by Aerosmith. At number 20, up from 24 last week with 7 weeks on the Billboard Hot 100, here's Fleetwood Mac.

on the Hot 100. You just heard number 20, up from 24 last week, Fleetwood Mac with Say You Love Me. Down to 19 from 7 last week, with 10 weeks on the chart, the EMI re-release of Got to Get You Into My Life by the Beatles. Down to number 18 from the third position last week, with 18 weeks on the Billboard, Moonlight Feels Right by Starbuck. The top 40 countdown will resume after this break for the headlines of the day. 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

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This is the 50 Years Report. I'm Edward Kish in New York. On Monday, August 9th, in Kazakhstan, the USSR launched a Proton K carrier rocket hosting Luna 24, a space probe, the third to attempt a mission to gather and return soil samples from the moon's surface and return those samples for scientific analysis. The Soviets and scientific community waited with bated breath for the probe's return on August 22nd. Although no one knew it at the time, Luna 24's mission would be Russia's last lunar launch until 2023, when Luna 25 would crash into the moon's surface. On Tuesday, August 10th, Hurricane Belle made landfall on Long Island, New York, and the central coast of Connecticut, hitting as a strong tropical storm rather than a hurricane. Thereafter, Belle transitioned to an extratropical cyclone over New England before moving over Atlantic Canada, where damage from heavy rain also took place in New Brunswick. The system turned east while over the North Atlantic and ultimately dissipated on August 15th to the south of Iceland. 12 lives were lost, and damage was estimated around 100 million. Portions of New Jersey, New York, and Vermont were later declared major disaster areas by President Ford. That same day in East Haddam, Connecticut, the musical Annie began tryouts at the Goodspeed Opera House with 13-year-old Kristen Vigard in the title role. A week later, the production team would decide to recast the role with a 12-year-old chorus member who would take the show to Broadway for the premiere in April of 1977. Her name was Andrea McArdle. On Wednesday, August 11th, Istanbul, as a group of airline passengers at Yasukoy Airport were waiting on LL Flight 582 bound for Tel Aviv when a pair of terrorists armed with hand grenades and submachine guns opened fire, killing 4 passengers and wounding 20 others. Following a shootout with Turkish police, the terrorists surrendered, identifying themselves as Mohammed Mehdi and Mohammed Hussein al-Rashid from the Popular Front for the Liberation of Palestine. That same day in Wichita, Kansas, 19-year-old Michael Ray Soles was distraught after losing his girlfriend, entered the downtown Holiday Inn with murderous intent. Armed with 2 rifles and ammunition, he took an elevator to the 26th floor, forced a maid from an empty room, and opened fire from the balcony. The shooting rampage resulted in 3 dead and 7 injured, including the perpetrator, who was wounded by police and arrested at the scene. He'd be convicted for 3 counts of first-degree murder, 7 counts of aggravated battery, aggravated burglary, and aggravated assault against a law enforcement officer. He is presently serving 3 consecutive life sentences at the Winfield Correctional Facility in Cowley County, Kansas. And also that same day, American advertising copywriter Robert L. May passed away unexpectedly at the age of 71. He was known for creating the character Rudolph the Red-Nosed Reindeer for the department store chain Montgomery Ward in 1931. The success of his creation continued when the story was set to song by his brother-in-law Johnny Marks and through the Rankin and Bass holiday specials. On Thursday, August 11th, Washington, D.C., President Ford signed the National Swine Flu Immunization Program into law. In March, after a mild outbreak of the illness at Fort Dix in New Jersey, the president asked Congress for $135 million to manufacture enough vaccines to inoculate 200 million Americans. The possibilities of a swine flu pandemic were all but slim, but with the Republican National Convention looming,
Ford needed to demonstrate governance with concern for the people. 43 million Americans in total received vaccines. Also that day in San Rafael, California, at the Marin County Superior Court, the longest and most expensive trial to date comes to a conclusion. The defendants, known as the San Quentin Six, six prisoners of the San Quentin prison where an escape attempt in August of 1971 led to a prison riot that left three prisoners and three guards dead. And in cinemas, the Mel Brooks comedy Silent Movie remains the number one movie for the second week in a row. Absent of all but a single word of dialogue, it is indeed a modern silent movie about a modern-day director and his friends trying to make the first silent movie in 40 years. Starring in and directed by Brooks, the film also stars Marty Feldman, Dom DeLuise, Bernadette Peters, and a host of comedic cameos. And that's all the news that fits. Now back to the 50 years ago this week Top 40 Countdown on Radio Free Brooklyn. Staying the same place as last week, number 17, with 15 weeks on the chart, Keith Carradine with I'm Easy. At number 16, from 18 last week, with 8 weeks on the Hot 100, here's Peter Frampton with Baby, I Love Your Way.

heard number 15 up from the 22nd position last week. That was Wild Cherry with Play That Funky Music. Before that, you heard number 16 up from 18 last week with 8 weeks on the Billboard, Peter Frampton singing Baby, I Love Your Way. At number 14, up from 20 last week with 12 weeks on the Hot 100, here's Walter Murphy and the Big Apple Band with A Fifth of Beethoven.

up from 20 last week to the 14th position this week. That was A Fifth of Beethoven by Walter Murphy and the Big Apple Band. You know, in 1976, there had to have been a Venn diagram of people who appreciated both disco and classical, and they must have loved the hell out of that song, because how else did it end up so far up the Billboard? The world may never know. Down to number 13 from 10 last week with 15 weeks on the chart, Afternoon Delight by the Starland Vocal Band. Ah. Up to number 12 from the 14th position last week, here's George Benson with This Masquerade.

week, you just heard Seals and Crofts featuring Carolyn Willis with Get Closer. And before that, number 12 up from 14 with 10 weeks on the Billboard Hot 100, George Benson singing This Masquerade. The top 10 countdown will begin right after this message. 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With 19 weeks on the chart, up from the 12th position last week to number 10, here's Vicky Sue Robinson with...

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That was Turn the Beat Around by Vicki Sue Robinson. That is in the 10th position, up from 12 last week. Down to number 9 from 8 last week, with 18 weeks on the chart, The Manhattans with Kiss and Say Goodbye. Up from the 26th position last week to number 8 on the Billboard this week, with only 6 weeks on the Billboard Hot 100. Here's KC and the Sunshine Band with Shake, Shake, Shake, Shake Your Booty.

0: You just heard number 7 on the Billboard, up from 19 the week before, with 10 weeks on the chart, England Dan and John Ford Coley with I'd Really Love to See You Tonight. Before that, you heard number 8, up from 26 the week before, Shake, Shake, Shake, Shake Your Booty by KC and the Sunshine Band. Down to number 6 from number 2 last week, Love is Alive by Gary Wright. At number 5, from 6 last week, 50 Years Ago is forced to present the Beach Boys cover of rock and roll music.
1: Just let me.

You just heard the number 4 song up from 9 the week before, You'll Never Find Another Love Like Mine by Lou Rawls. That's been on the charts for 11 weeks. Before that, you heard the Beach Boys rendition of Chuck Berry's Rock and Roll Music, also with 11 weeks on the chart. At number 3, up from 4 last week with 7 weeks on the chart, here's Wings with Let 'Em In.

50 years ago this week, that was the number two song of the Billboard Hot 100, You Should Be Dancing by the Bee Gees. And before that, you heard Wings with Let 'Em In. That's up to number three from number four last week, with only 7 weeks on the chart. Our number one song has been in the same position for 3 weeks in a row and has only been on the Billboard Hot 100 for 7 weeks. Here's Elton John and Kiki Dee with Don't Go Breaking My Heart.

50 years ago this week, that was the number one song of the Billboard Hot 100 for the third week in a row. Elton John and Kiki Dee with Don't Go Breaking My Heart. So that's the top 40 for the week of August 10th to 16th, 1976. We've played a lot of timeless songs this evening that might be new to you, or maybe it's the music of your life. Either way, we hope you enjoyed the show. Have a fantastic week. Tune in again next week when we'll bring you the Billboard Hot 100 for the week of August 17th to August 23rd, 1976. You've been listening to the 50 Years Ago This Week show. This is Edward Kish signing off. 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

0: Hello there, friends. This is Jonathan B. Lerner. Thanks for listening to Radio Free Brooklyn. If you're ever listening on a Monday night and find the show you actually want to hear isn't playing, well, you can join me for the next best thing. Every Monday night from 10 o'clock until midnight. It may not be what you were hoping for, but hey, it's the next best thing.
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Good evening and happy Tuesday. I am Allie Darling. This is Witch Tape Radio Hour and you're hanging out on Radio Free Brooklyn. It is another Tuesday night here in New York. A little muggy, a little clammy, you know, a little gross out, but love in August. Dog days of summer are here. I'm doing what I do every week and playing you my favorite songs. Kicked it off with new Beyonce. That was Morning Dew remix featuring Jay-Z. And now we're listening to Beirut, so let's keep it going here on Radio Free Brooklyn. I hope you guys are having a good night. And as always, please drink some water. Come on, go. Take a sip of water. I'm talking to you. Go drink some water.

So we can all say what we want about Coldplay, right? A little cheesy, a little, you know, say what you will, like I said. But I think we can all agree that Parachutes, their first album, is classic beyond classic. The last song we heard was We Never Change by Coldplay. I am Allie, this is Witch Tape Radio Hour, you're hanging out on Radio Free Brooklyn, and I'm doing what I do every Tuesday night, playing some songs I love. Here is Epitaph by Badly Drawn Boy.

If this song stirs a little bit of nostalgia that you can't put your finger on, that was Devotchka with The Winner Is from the Little Miss Sunshine soundtrack, which both the film and the soundtrack both stand up. They hold up. I watched the movie last week and it's beautiful, so go do that. I'm Allie. This is Witch Tape Radio Hour. That was Devotchka, and this is Anderson .Paak, and just thinking about James Casey a lot lately. And yeah, Anderson .Paak will always remind me of him. So wherever you are, James, among the stars, among the moon, among it all, thank you for everything.

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Aguas de Mark. Go. Anyway, I'm Allie. This is Witch Tape Radio Hour. You're hanging out on Radio Free Brooklyn. I'm doing what I love to do, and that is sharing songs I love. Let's keep it going with Spoon. This song has been a staple on my mixtapes for 20 years.

driving down the Jackie Robinson, being very young, and that album will always, Astral Weeks, will always remind me of spring. Anyway, this feels like the perfect time to say goodnight. And while I am saying goodnight, Calvin Williams is saying good evening. So stick around, because Lush Vibe Radio is up next, and he is celebrating his mama tonight. Happy birthday, mama. What a beautiful, beautiful way to honor and celebrate your mom by playing her favorite music. So I know I will be tuning in. So I hope you are too. As for me, I am Allie Darling. I will be back next Tuesday night, same place, same time, 10 p.m. Eastern, 7 p.m. Pacific, sometime in between for all y'all in between. Until then, I love you. Please drink some water. Please take care of yourselves. Please take care of the people you love. You know, we are all trying our best right now, and we are all just doing our best. And I just want the best for you. So I will also take a sip of water with you. Cheers to you, my loves. Thank you for spending another Tuesday night with me. Once again, I am Allie Darling, and I love you so fucking much. Live from the Cauldron, this is Witch Tape Radio Hour, and yeah. Sipping on some water. Listening to the Grateful Dead. Gonna get ready for bed. And yeah, drift off to sleep. Be good to yourselves. I love you. Good night.

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0: What's going on, world? It is Tuesday, August 11th, 2026 at 11 p.m. here in Brooklyn and all points Eastern Time. You're listening to Lush Vibes Radio here on Radio Free Brooklyn, a weekly multi-genre woman brace for the ears and the soul. I'm Calvin Williams, coming to you live and direct from the Radio Free Brooklyn studios here in the Bushwick section of the People's Republic of Brooklyn. And I'll be taking over the RFB airwaves and most, if not all, of your auditory processes from now until 1 a.m. How's it going, everybody? Hope the week is off to a good start. Hope y'all had a wonderful weekend. Had quite a music-filled weekend this past weekend. First and foremost, this past Friday, I had the opportunity to do a DJ set over at Pianos in the Lower East Side. It was a real fun Friday after work house and R&B vibe that I held down there, and got some good feedback. Not a whole lot of people dancing, which was what I expected, but still a pretty good crowd. Got a few people grooving. Had a handful of people come up to me and give me some kudos because they were feeling the set. Had a couple of people ask me, "Yo, what was that track you played?" So like that's how I knew I had some good music going. Yeah, definitely wanna DJ there again because I had a blast. Saturday night, got a text message from my friend Raquel, better known around these parts as DJ Aviva. She was like, "Hey, I'm in your neck of the woods. Got one of my friends DJing over at Public Records. You should come through." I'm like, "Wait a second, you're actually on the other side of the Hudson." She lives in New Jersey. So I'm like, okay, I gotta go. So me and Desi got dressed, headed over, got to Public Records. There's a line going down the block just to get in. Fortunately for me, Raquel had her DJ friend put me on the guest list, and so got up to the bouncers like, "There's a good chance I'm on the guest list. Can you check?" Give him my name. "Give me your ID. That's your plus one. Going in." It's like, yes, that's great. Ooh. So we get in there. It is packed. I've never been to this place before. I did not know it existed. It is a place that I generally would never go to because it is packed to the gills with people. And hilariously loud music. I mean, well, it's a dance club, so it's to be expected. So while while Desi and I are trying to swim through the crowd of people, trying to get to the section that we need to get to, we realize, oh, there's a line to get into that section. I check in with the bouncer.
1: What's that?
0: They check to see if my name's on the list. My name was not on the list for that part. However, I gave them Raquel's name, and they were like, "Oh, Raquel's waiting for you. Just go through that door, go upstairs." This is VIP treatment, man. This is so cool. We go upstairs. It's a really cool, like, not a huge room, but decent amount of people, good atmosphere, real nice sound system. Not a deathly blaring of too much bass or loud music. It was just a nice vibe. Get to see Raquel. Get to hang with her friend. She goes by Seeps. Seeps is a really, like, ridiculously good vinyl DJ. Like, ridiculous. Real, real dope night. So much fun. Would I go there again? Only if I'm on the guest list. So I'm not. Anybody who knows me knows that if I see a line, I automatically lose interest. I don't like waiting on lines. Especially lines where I don't know how long I'm going to be waiting. The impatience gets to me. But hey, put me on the guest list. I'll come through again. Bypass all the lines. Stay far away from the hordes of people. So yeah. That was Saturday. Then Sunday was a lot more, like, much, much more low-key. Fellow Twitch DJ Pink's Tuscadero was hanging out in Brooklyn, spinning 45s in Park Slope at a spot called Beer Wax. Hung out there for a little bit. Had a good time. Really, really, really cool spot that been hearing about for ages. Never got around to going, but yeah, I'll definitely go again. I would also go on a day where it's like probably during the fall, because they have fans, but no AC, and It was starting to get soupy in there. And I don't do soupy. But yeah, that was the weekend. Good times were had. And now we are here. Episode 408 of Lush Vibes Radio. 408 episodes in a row since October 24th, 2018. Still going. As I was getting ready to put tonight's show together, I realized, wait a second. Well, I already knew my mom's birthday was coming up, but then I realized, oh wait, this is the show before her birthday. So I got to do a birthday show. Reached out to mom. Mom threw me some songs that she wants to hear. I put a playlist together. We're going to be celebrating mom tonight. See if we can get her moving and grooving a little bit. It's going to be a good time. Ma, I hope you enjoy all the tunes I got for you tonight. Of course, I'm going to get into your requests as well. And I've been yapping enough, so let's get right into it. But real quick before we do that, if you want to hang out in the chat room, radiofreebrooklyn.org/chat is the way to go. If you have a Discord account, the invite to the chat server is radiofreebrooklyn.org/discord. coming out. We're gonna have some fun tonight. So the tracks that you've been listening to while I run my mouth started off with What You Think About by Saint Germain, and In Your Ears Right Now is Black House by Mark Carey featuring Indigenous People, Matthew Whitaker, and Gogo Mickey. Let's see. How are we going to start this off? How are we going to start this off? You know what? We're going to get into a little bit of loofah tonight. This is loofah before loofah. This is the band that Luther Vandross was in before he went solo. We're going to kick things off with The Glow of Love by Change. Thank you for tuning in, everybody. You're listening to Lush Vibes Radio here on Radio Free Brooklyn. Happy birthday, Ma!

All right. I think we got the blood pumping on that first set. In case you're just tuning in, this is Lush Vibes Radio here on Radio Free Brooklyn. I'm Calvin Williams, celebrating my mom's birthday. It's coming up in a few days. We're going to be jamming tonight, having a real good time. Because she deserves it. Shout out to everyone who's tuned in and has been texting me, letting me know. Sorry, just catching up on all the messages here. Sorry about that. But yeah, to let you know what you heard in that first set, we started off with The Glow of Love by Change. That was the group that Luther Vandross was a member of until he went off on his own. But hey, what a good first start. We moved on to Rock Steady by The Whispers. If you've ever seen that music video, it is... it is both weird, hilarious, and entertaining all at the same time. But following that, we had She's a Bad Mama Jamma, She's Built, She's Stacked by Carl Carlton. Then we got into You Get the Best From Me, Say, by Alicia Myers. And then we closed out that first set with Love Thang by First Choice. In your ears right now, we have Zodiac by Braxton Cook. This next set is going to be a bit of a cool down. We're going to still keep jamming, but we're just going to rest up and vibe for a little bit. How's that sound? I think we are going to get into some Freddie Jackson up next. Yeah, how about that? We're going to do Jam Tonight to kick off the next set. Thanks for grooving with me tonight, everybody. This is Lush Vibes Radio.

We are back. This is Lush Vibes Radio here on Radio Free Brooklyn. I'm Calvin Williams. Celebrate my mom's birthday. She deserves to be celebrated. Anyone who disagrees will have to answer to me and my brother, who is much stronger than me. So yeah. Hope you enjoyed that last set. In that set, you heard Jam Tonight by Freddie Jackson. I love that song. Haven't heard that one in a minute. Then we had Brick House by the Commodores. Followed by Tell Me Something Good by Rufus featuring Chaka Khan. Chaka Khan. We slowed it down with the Isley Brothers with Summer Breeze. And then we closed out that set with Smokey Robinson and track Being With You. In your ears right now, we have Saw You for the First Time by Lawrence Guy. Got a little house music going for you, because it is time to do some housekeeping. And it goes a little something like this. As always, Lush Vibes Radio comes to you every week courtesy of Radio Free Brooklyn, a 501c3 nonprofit organization whose mission is to provide a free and open platform to our community and promote media literacy, education, free expression, and public art. 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You can check out the songs that we play as we play them. You can access our chat room. You can do a lot of things with it. It's pretty cool. So check it out. It's on your app store of choice, whether you have an Android or an iOS device. I think I've covered all the bases here. We can keep your music moving along.
There's so much more music that I want to play, but time is just blowing by here. But before we move things along, I have a song dedication from my big sis Deborah out in California. She sent me a song that she wants to play for mom. It is a mother-daughter ballad. It is titled "My First Safe Place" by Blush Gold Rose. So we're gonna get into that right now. And then we're gonna get into a song that I know mom is going to absolutely get out her seat for. But here we go. My First Safe Place. This is Lush Vibes Radio.

Wow. Of all the songs to do that. My laptop just rebooted on me. That has never happened before. Concern. One sec. All right, let's try this again. What the heck, man?

0: I've been out here walking and talking to myself for about 4 hours now. Love is really a hurting thing.
1: Hey, man, what's happening?
0: Hey, brother, what's going on? All right. He's got his woman over there.
1: Yeah, how's he doing? You okay?
0: But mine's at home. What time is it? Damn, almost 12:45. I think I'm gonna walk up here and see what's going on up here at this discotheque. There's always something going on in there. What becomes of a broken heart?

looks like the place. Everybody's going in and slip on up here. One ticket, please. Lord have mercy, everybody's here. Hey, what's going on, man? Yeah, she's at home. Yeah, she's at home.

We got

This episode went by way too fast. But I hope you all enjoyed all the good vibes tonight. Here's a very, very quick rundown of what we heard in that final set. We had My First Safe Place by Blush Gold Rose. So that song was actually by a jeweler who makes necklaces and writes songs to go along with those necklaces. That's so cool. We followed that up with Street Life by the Crusaders, followed by Let the Music Play by Barry White, followed by The Boss by Diana Ross, followed by Ring My Bell by Anita Ward, followed by Shake It Up Tonight by Cheryl Lynn, followed by It's Raining Men by the Weather Girls. And then we closed out that final set, slowing it down a little bit, with Heart, Mind, and Soul by El DeBarge. We are listening to Spyro Gyra and their track Catching the Sun. I could get real mushy right now talking about how much my mom means to me and how well she raised me and my older brother and raised us to be just the incredible people that we are. And no, she gets full credit for that, 100%. Hey, I'm gonna get mushy anyway. Mom, I love you so much. 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

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Once again, big love to Mom. Mwah, I love you so much. Big shout out to Alva, to Deborah, to Sherry, to Akira 139, to Our Choir Cheese, and to everyone who tuned in tonight. I don't know what's up for next week, but we're going to rock like we always do. 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It's the Brooklyn way. Modest one goes out to you. Mwah! Love you so much. And to all of you out there, until the next time, good night, Brooklyn. Good night, world.

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All right. Are we back? Are we live? Wait a second. Hello? Okay. I think we are. Well, that was interesting. It was a rather long pause. Okay. Thank you, Sam. All right. I was holding off doing my intro because apparently it was not going through. So that was a little bit of a long break there, but we're back. I hope people can tune back in. I've lost all my thoughts, and anything I was prepared to say, I am no longer prepared to say. But maybe that's a good thing. And now that we've lost all this time, stream has been acting a little wiggy. Pardon me. Let me turn up all these levels here. Maybe it's the heat. I don't know. It's, I should probably turn the sound down on my phone. All right, hang on. Hang on a second. You know, I'm not totally technologically deficient, but occasionally a little slow. So, forgive me. All right, I'm back. Back on the air. I hope for the duration of the program. Now I'm gone again. All right. I gotta keep checking the stream, I guess. Must be the heat. I don't know. It's affecting the computer brains. Let's see what's happening.

All right, are we back again? I don't know for how long. You know what? I'm just going to skip all the intro and just get right into the show, and we'll see what happens. I guess the stream will be going in and out for the duration, but we'll see what we can do. Let's just get a move on, shall we? And we'll see how it goes. All right, we're going to start with the one thing about this show is everybody, almost every single track is by an artist who had a birthday within the last week, with a few exceptions, a couple of new releases. And we're going to start with this band who really just only had like two or three albums, but such a wealth of fun and interesting tunes. Happy birthday to Pat McDonald. Here's Timbuk3.

the great Freddie King. This is going to be the lost oral medication episode because it apparently is not going out live, but I'm doing the show anyway. For the recording, I guess. I don't like doing pre-records. I don't like doing recorded shows. I prefer to do everything live, of course. I am in the business of live radio. The business is probably the wrong word. More like pleasure, but still. It looks like our stream is down, and so this episode will be... it'll be going straight to tape. You know how those movies, they're so bad that they don't... they never come out on the big screen and they go straight to video. This is sort of like that. Not because it's bad, but because the technology has failed. It has failed. And while I've reached out to our technical team, I've gotten zero response from anyone. And so I don't know what's going on. So I guess the show must go on, and we'll just do it this way. The lost. It's funny too, because all the songs, a bunch of the songs in the first set of music ended up being about haunting and such otherworldly things. Maybe that's, you know, that's what's coming to me. The studio is haunted. The stream is haunted. I don't know what it is. But I didn't get to do my rant in the morning because it feels a little off to try to do a rant on topic, a thematic, topical rant when no one is listening live. And this is just going straight to tape. So the question is, am I going to continue to do the show or am I going to just abandon it midway through? I don't know. We'll see. Started the show off with Milt Hinton and his version of Summertime. This Milt Hinton, born in the summer, June 23rd, 125 years ago this summer. And this track actually recorded on his birthday in 1989, June 23rd, 1989, his version of Summertime. I can't get through a summer without playing at least one of the many, many versions of probably one of my favorite standards, Gershwin's Summertime. So we began with that. And then we had a bunch of technical difficulties, so there was no morning rant, but there might be one later. I don't know. We'll see. And like I was saying, this show is mostly, almost the entire show is tracks by artists who had birthdays within the last week or so. Starting off with Pat McDonald of Timbuktu3, who was born on August 6th. It is now August 7th, 2026, the show that never aired, I guess. Timbuktu3 off of Eden Alley, a track called Reverend Jack and His Roman Cadillac. This sort of reminded me of Ramblin' Jack Elliott, but I guess it wasn't really, I don't think it was a reference to him, but in any case... we heard Ramblin' Jack later in the set on account of the fact that it was the anniversary. It's actually his birthday this month, and he's 95. But we started with Timbuktu3 from 2008. We heard Raul Malo, so sad that he passed this year, and I never got a chance to see him. Really beautiful voice, lovely singer. Here we heard a track called Haunting Me. Today is the anniversary of his birth. He didn't quite make it. Recorded in 2009. What's the name of that album? The album's called Lucky One. I guess not so lucky. 2008, I guess. Mojo Nixon, another one we lost recently. Are You Drinking With Me, Jesus? More supernatural songs from 1997. Mojo Nixon, born on August 2nd. And a track called Gadzooks. The homemade bootleg. Actually, the Milt Hinton album was called The Basement Tapes. This one's called The Homemade Bootleg. I guess that's sort of, that kind of goes with what this show is, which is straight to tape, not going out live at all. Happy birthday today to Rodney Crowell. I haven't played too much of him.
or anything, maybe. I'm not sure if I've ever played them before. A title track off an album from 2008 called Sex and Gasoline. One of our contemporary bards, singer-songwriters. I guess, I don't know if he's considered country or what, or folk, or I guess he's considered country, but some interesting music there. Sex and Gasoline, title track from 2008. This is a little weird one that I threw in. It's not weird. I don't know if it just goes with the rest of the set. Echo and the Bunnymen have a brand new record out, have a new single out. And it's called Brussels is Haunted. And it's new music from them. It goes with the whole Jesus haunting theme. I don't know if those are even connected, but we'll take what we can get. Ramblin' Jack Elliott. He came up in, you know, I mentioned a while ago, actually, that I was reading the mayor of Greenwich Village, which is, Dave Van Ronk's memoirs. I know I've been reading them for a long time. I took a long break there in the middle. And I just got back into it, and he talks about meeting Ramblin' Jack Elliott, who was like a legendary figure in the late 50s, early 60s scene, because he had hitchhiked across the country and met up with Woody Guthrie, who, of course, was an even more legendary figure. And so it was kind of like, you know, people thought of him as a big deal. And it's funny because he always wore a cowboy hat. It was called Ramblin' Jack Elliott, mostly on account of his storytelling is what I read. But he's actually just a dentist's son from Brooklyn, a Jewish Brooklynite from a middle-class family who, you know, sort of took off and lived the hobo folk singer guitar-picking lifestyle. But the track we heard from him was a cover of a song from Zimbabwe in the Ndebele and Zulu language. I don't know which one. And his sort of imitation, and not that he speaks the language, but I guess his imitation of the sounds of the song called Gwabi Gwabi, which talks about, I don't know, grocery shopping or something. And each verse ends with banana, which is funny because I just watched the Minions movie. I think it was the first one. And so, you know, if you know, you know. Finally, that was from 1964, one of those Vanguard visionary series. Somebody's talking loudly in the hallway. I don't know if it's coming through. Freddie King from 1969, Let Me Down Easy, not celebrating a birthday this month, but that's that. All right, I'm going to get back into the show, such as it is, recorded and not going out live, but this next band is playing in town. They're called The Minus Five. They have members of I don't know, R.E.M., the Posies, the Young Fresh Fellows, a bunch of cats from all over the place, some North Carolina, some Pacific Northwest. And I've never played them before, but they're playing tonight at the Bowery Ballroom with the Fleshtones. And here's a song that's topical. It's called Dr. Evil. Doctor of Evil, The Minus Five, here on Oral Medication. Oh. Haunted indeed.

Leon.

not something I ordinarily would think I would play. Some contemporary popular music. But, you know, there are exceptions. There are always exceptions. I don't know if anybody is back on the stream listening since we had a long hiatus there this morning. I thought this show was going to go straight to tape, like the movies that make it straight to video. But it appears, I believe, that the stream is back. And I'm alone again. But like I said, the show must go on. If you're listening to Oral Medication, maybe live. Maybe you're live on Friday, August 7th. Maybe you're not. This show will actually get rebroadcast on Tuesday night, Wednesday morning at 1 a.m. I'm going to have to fiddle with the recording so that it something shows up during all that time where the stream was out. But we'll figure it out. Anyway, we made it this far, so let's keep it going, shall we? That was Olivia Rodrigo, 23-year-old pop star, doing a duet with a not 23-year-old Robert Smith of The Cure, and What's Wrong With Me, brand new music. I kind of like the tune. It's a nice melody. I'm a sucker. I'm a sucker for a nice melody. Lately, pop songs just have foregone the crafting of a melody altogether, and so that was sort of a nice exception. Sally Oldfield ahead of that, born on August 3rd. Like I said, it's mostly birthdays today. From 1980, I believe. Yeah, 1980, an album called Celebration. We heard Mandala. The band Dacha Bracha from Ukraine, Ukrainian outfit, playing today at 5 p.m. for free in Prospect Park, along with some other acts. This is new music from them. A track called Oh La La. We heard from War ahead of them with Lowrider. Happy birthday to bassist B.B. Dickerson from 1975. And I threw that in there because the something about the rhythm of the preceding Robin Hitchcock track made me think of Lowrider, which I don't think I'd ever played. But Robin Hitchcock does have a new album out. It's called The Confuser. And we heard a track called My Dead Astronaut. He's always good for a laugh or two. A larf. We heard a band called The Good Shoes and a track called In the City ahead of that. And then RIP to Jeff Connelly, a.k.a. Mono Man, lead singer of The Liars and DMZ. I'm sure I saw them at some point, oh, ages and ages ago. But I guess he was known for really just bringing all that energy to his live acts. And, you know, sometimes rock and roll lifestyle takes a toll. So he died within the last, I guess, week or two. I'm not sure exactly. I just started seeing random posts on Facebook. But part of that whole garage rock revival, that 60s garage rock revival in the 80s. I saw a lot of those shows back then. At the top of the set, the Minus Five band, I guess, formed on the West Coast, but with members of REM from North Carolina and also other musicians from the Seattle area, including members of the Young Fresh Fellows, who I played just, was it last week or a couple weeks ago, and the Posies and such. From 2004, a track called Dr. Evil, Doctor of Evil. They're playing tonight at the Bowery Ballroom, and of course, I wasn't really familiar with their music, but when I found that title, that track, it was a no-brainer. I had to play it. And you wouldn't know it from looking at the typical legacy media, especially the news aggregators like Google. But I'd say it was a pretty big story that Dr. Anthony Fauci was found in contempt of court. Not any of the headlines that you might peruse on this or yesterday morning, but he was in fact found in contempt, and we'll see what
repercussions, if any, there are, as he was being questioned by a Senate Inquisitory Committee. I don't think that's what it was called. But and having the protection of a preemptive pardon from President Biden, outgoing President Biden, he still refused to answer any questions and invoked his right to plead the fifth, lest he incriminate himself, even though he had a pardon. So how could he incriminate himself? All he could do was embarrass himself, and that he did. But you know what? The people who wanted to believe, who think that health, matters of health and science are partisan issues, continue to forgive and forget. And, you know, it's just how it is these days. Nobody cares. Just looking at social media reactions to even an article in The New Yorker, which revealed so many embarrassing things about the diaries, like just the whole tone of Fauci, that amid the backdrop of hundreds of thousands of people getting sick and dying, and doctors being advised not to treat them with any existing therapies, and so people going home to die and watching their loved ones die without being able to be by their side, and all that stuff that went down, the schools closing, which Fauci was bragged about convincing the New York mayor to keep the schools closed. I mean, all the stuff that he wrote in the backdrop of that, the diary reveals him to be nothing more than a starstruck fanboy as he recounts all the celebrities that he gets to interact with and meet and who pat him on the back and send him love notes and write and draw portraits of him and so on. I mean, it's so ridiculous. It's just beyond the beyond. But people on the social media reacting to these articles say, well, he's only human. never mind that he orchestrated the entire pandemic. It's not enough for people to want to change their minds about anything. So, yeah, Dr. Evil indeed. Dr. Fausti, that's what I'm going to call him from now on. Anyway, getting back to the music. It's only one set of music left, and hopefully I'll have a chance to squeeze it all in. Sorry about the technical difficulties, if there's anybody back listening live, which probably not at this point. But nevertheless, like I said, the show must go on. One set of music left. Another birthday person from, let's see, Louis Armstrong was born this week, 125 years ago. Is that right? I meant to write it down, but let's look it up real quick. Is it 125? Yeah, 125. Born on August 4th, 1901. Louis Armstrong, born 125 years ago, and going to do another set of music of almost entirely birthday people for the next set. Something that's, I guess, I mean, out of all the things you could play, I guess this is timely for the summertime. Here's Louis Armstrong with Strutting with Some Barbecue off the Decca compilation.

0: 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I'm Calvin Williams. 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
5: 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Thanks so much for tuning in. The show's called Metro Wave. We're going to play about an hour's worth of music here for you, and we're going to get right to it. All right, here we go.

0: Revlons with After Last Night. Before that, Lee Dorsey and his mega hit Ya Ya. Boss Martians doing My Love Ain't Free. The Fat Earthers with Policeman. And we open the show with O. Henry doing Wanna Jean. You're tuned into Metrowave on Radio Free Brooklyn. Thanks so much for tuning in. I'm George Faulkner. This is listener-supported community radio coming to you from Brooklyn, New York. So happy to have you here with us on this Sunday night. And we're going to be back with more music right after this. 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

0: The Buzzcocks with Why Can't I Touch It. Before that, Duncan Brown doing Alfred Bell. Pavement with Range Life. The Talking Heads doing Swamp. And we open that set with Loose Ends doing That's It. This is Radio Free Brooklyn. I'm George Faulkner. Show is called Metro Wave. We're on every Sunday night at 10 o'clock Eastern, coming to you here from Brooklyn, New York. 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

0: The mellow sounds of Peter, Paul, and Mary with their song Movements of Soft Persuasion. Interesting to note that the week that that song came out, two of them were beaten and tear gassed at the National Democratic Convention. 1968. Great year for music. Tough year for society. Before that, Arthur Conley with One Night Is All I Need, The Clerks with You're No Good For Me, and we open that set with Beulah doing Don't Forget to Breathe. 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

0: The Gun Club with Sex Beast. Before that, we heard The Blossoms doing Deep Into My Heart, The Attack with We Don't Know, and we opened that final set with Bill Rice doing It's All Your Fault. This has been Metro Wave on Radio Free Brooklyn. Thanks so much for listening. Stick around.
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0: Today, I'm at Martina's Playground, where I'm surrounded by skaters both young and old. But age is not necessarily indicative of skill. As Omar Rivera tells me, he's been teaching students for over 20 years and learns something new every day.
1: My name is Omar Rivera.
2: How long have you guys been skating?
3: 2 years?
2: Wow, 3 years.
3: Two.
2: Oh, my favorite trick that you guys do?
4: Kickflip.
2: Kickflip?
4: Yeah.
2: Can you guys show me what a kickflip looks like?
4: Oh, definitely.
1: Some of their dads are here too, and they skate. It's pretty cool. It's a whole community thing.
0: I'm Victoria Principato, and this is what Brooklyn sounds like.
5: Hello, everybody. It's Dr. Lisa. It's time for another session. I have a great patient here today, Justin Linville. He is one of the he's on the masthead of the Brooklyn Comedy Collective. He's been there a really long time. He's an important part of the place and an incredible performer, writer, and comedian. But before we get to that, I want to tell you about Radio Free Brooklyn and how great we are. We are so great. We have, first of all, we have like 70 shows. We have so many live shows. We have shows about everything you can imagine and some things I bet you couldn't even imagine, okay? So why don't you go to radiofreebrooklyn.org. We're also a nonprofit, get it? The org, which is really good because if you donate money to us, you can take it off your taxes. Do you make enough money to pay taxes? I think you do. Give us some money. But also sign up for our newsletter and download our app. You know, get involved. We're a great station and we are part of the Brooklyn community. Okay, I've said that. So anyway, you know who I am, right? Dr. Lisa, the self-proclaimed psychotherapist. You know that. We don't need to go over that again. So I'm going to just tell you a little bit about Justin. Do you know this is the second time I've had Justin Linville on the show? He and I'm so excited to have him on today because he's fun. It's not a lot of work to have Justin on the show. So I was so happy to see him. He's also like the most reassuring presence you can imagine. Like if there's ever an apocalypse, I want to be.

0: be in the room with Jason when that happens. And it's not that far from a real possibility. I better shut up about that. But I want to tell you, I mean, first of all, when I post this, I'm going to post the episode, which was about a year or two ago. I don't have the exact date. It's number 343. I know that. But I'm going to go over a little bit about Justin. If you really want to hear the deep dive on Justin's background and his family and how he grew up, stuff like that, how he got into comedy and all that, I suggest you listen to that. But I'm not going to do that again, because Justin's life is bigger than his personal history. And that's what we really want to know. So this is an opportunity to find out what's going on with Justin today. But before we get to that, I want to tell you, here, let me brag about him. He's so talented and charming and good looking and all that stuff. He's a comedic actor. Okay, I'm just going to try to read some of this. Mickey St. Jean Fox's Welcome to Flatch. He's been on FX, a lot of big TV, Hollywood TV shows. That's what we talked about last time. He's been on Hollywood TV shows, What We Do in the Shadows, HBO's Crashing, and Billy Crystal's Here Today. Billy Crystal was directly involved in hiring him for that show. Which is pretty fucking cool. He was born in, he possesses here, I'll just tell you the rest, and then I'll tell you a little about his history, his skills. These are his skill sets. He possesses a strong improvisational background. He's played against actors like John Mulaney and Robert Patrick, and under the tutelage of directors such as Billy Crystal and Paul Feig. Can you get over that? And he's here. It's crazy. He's been, yeah, and so we already went over the television comedies. He's studied at HB. He has extensive improv training, which is part of why he's at the Brooklyn Comedy Club. He's also dabbled in modern dance. Justin, I've never, will you dance sometime if I ask you? Will you do some dance moves?
1: Sure, why not? Okay. We'll do some partner dances, maybe.
0: No, it's Mark Morris. It's like.
1: No, I was just joking.
0: Oh, okay. Oh, yeah.
1: Yeah, that was more one of my charming jokes.
0: That was one of your dry humor jokes.
1: Yeah.
0: It's moved. Oh, sorry. I almost hit him in the face with the mic. He started out studying improv at age 16. He's from Texas. And if you want to hear about his background, it's pretty interesting. He's like lived in a lot of places because he's an army brat. He's a middle child. He's got an older and younger brother. It's got a really nice family. I think Justin, I haven't met them, but from everything I can see, everything I've heard, everything I get about Justin, he's pretty grounded and he's got a good family. His father was in finance in the Air Force. He wasn't like a, you know, he was an army brat, but, you know, not like normal. Don't you think of those people like does finance have any dangerous aspects to it?
1: In general, I think that's what one would assume, but I feel like budgeting is also kind of what you would say my dad did as well.
0: Well, yeah, that could be dangerous, but sure. more personally, like people, that could be very dangerous.
1: Totally.
0: But not from combatants, not from official combatants, mm-hmm. more internally, I guess. I don't know. Who wants to be in charge of money? Is he good at managing the family budget?
1: I think so. Yeah.
0: Yeah. Did he teach you about money?
1: I'm trying to learn from him. I'm trying to take his information of it, but he's helping as much as he can.
0: Yeah.
1: Yeah.
0: That's good.
1: Yeah.
0: But he's not critical.
1: Not critical, not judgmental. Sometimes I wish he would be a little bit more judgmental so I could really retain some of his information.
0: You hear that, Dad? Oh, you're lucky you weren't brought up with Jewish parents, because that's the worst. They're great at getting you to retain what you're doing wrong. But also, like, he's very, very talented. He's also worked with some really big people, and Chris Gethard's right man, HB Studios, he's worked at. And right now he's at... Tell us a little bit about how long you've been at the BC? What's the deal with the BC? I mean, Justin is, when I go, I have the gallery there, the doghouse. It's great. I mean, we could do a whole session on that, but we're not going to. I'll post a link. How's that? But Justin, to me, is the BCC because I'm involved with what I'm involved in is under his purview. So I haven't seen you as much there lately because I think there's other people working under you now. What's going on over there?
1: Oh, sure. Yeah. So I've been at the BCC for about 3.5 years now. It's a great, it started in 2018 and we sort of started with the goal of paying our performers equitably and producing a diverse array of awesome comedy shows and classes. So if you check our website, brooklyncomedy.com, plenty of stuff to do. But yeah, so my job there is I'm director of training center. So I manage the classes and I sort of, so I build the schedule of our classes and also, maintain our spaces and make sure everything feels and looks good. Mm-hmm. And then, yeah, Lisa is, sort of our curator for the gallery exhibit there, which is awesome. And there's mm-hmm. always new, exciting, fresh stuff there. And so we're really excited about that. But yeah, that's where we communicate. And I communicate with Rambo as well, the dog
0: The dog loves you. Justin's great with dogs. I mean, if you ever really wanted to take your sabbatical, you could be a dog walker.
1: I could, yeah.
0: You would be great at it.
1: Or dog whisperer.
0: Dog whisperer, dog trainer. Maybe you could be the next Caesar, but with comedy.
1: Oh, yeah. Yeah, we haven't done a comedy dog whisperer yet.
0: Yeah, we got it. Yeah, I could see. You definitely have the skills. I don't know if you have the drive.
1: Isn't that my problem? I got the skills, but not the drive.
0: To do that in particular.
1: Yeah.
0: That's what I meant. You obviously work hard because those organizations. And just so you guys know, I mean, I'm a huge fan of the Brooklyn Comedy Collective, which is why I wanted to open a gallery there. I had Philip Marco, the director, on my show. And I just, you know, I live, it just has the greatest vibe. But as somebody who is also really interested in comedy adjacent, I know that is the best place for inclusive. People always say what a great community that is. There's a lot of places that do comedy. Very few. It's the one that really stands out in my mind when you hear about, it's a great community.
1: Mm-hmm.
0: And if you know anything about comedians, that's not easy to build.
1: Right.
0: So right now, Justin is working on, he performs with us. He's going to tell us what he's working on, and then we're going to get into some deeper stuff. Although this could be pretty deep as it is. But so he performs with the Story Pirates, appearing on the Story Pirates podcast. He'll tell us about that. He has a movie that you could get on YouTube that I will post, and it's called Airheads.
1: Yeah, a short.
0: A short?
1: Yeah.
0: A short.
1: A funny short.
0: A funny short. There you go. That's the lingo. That's the showbiz lingo. He's also working on a project that I really want to hear about called Georgie on the Farm that's shooting
1: in October.
0: So did I miss anything, Justin?
1: No, you've covered your bases. This is great.
0: Okay. Is this the thing that you're most focused, that's taking like your most creative energy right now?
1: Yeah, most of my time is on Georgie on the Farm. Yeah.
0: Okay, so let's hear about it.
1: Totally, yeah. So the project really started, I've been working on this film that was shot at the Newtown Creek, which is not too far from here, but it's a body of water in Brooklyn and Queens that is historically polluted, and I wanted to make a film about it, but in a way that was accessible, not like a doom and gloom sort of film. Mm-hmm. So I created this like clay character named Georgie, who drives around a little car and explores the nature walk that was built around the Newtown Creek.
0: Okay, question.
1: Yeah.
0: Did you make the physical character, or did you write it? I mean, you wrote who the characters, what did they call it, the backstory, the whole character. Yeah. You wrote the character.
1: I wrote the character, came up with the concept for the character and drew him out. And then I gave it to an artist named Caitlin DeLay, who's a friend of mine, and she built Georgie.
0: Oh, okay.
1: Yeah.
0: Okay. Georgie exists.
1: He's okay. Real.
0: Yeah. Got it. Yeah. All right.
1: Real as in he's a clay monster.
0: Clay monster. Okay, go ahead.
1: Yeah. And so then we're finishing up that film now, and that's been a really fun process, and hopefully that'll be out soon. But then we're now working on the next one, which is, because I kind of see this as a trilogy of films about sort of the environment and about Georgie, but the next one takes place at Shelburne Farms in Vermont, which is a working dairy farm and education nonprofit in Shelburne, Vermont, outside Burlington.
0: Mm-hmm. And is that where you're going to shoot?
1: That's where we're filming, yeah.
0: Wow, so that must have been complicated to get that location.
1: Weirdly enough, I mean, not even weirdly enough, but like people who run sort of places that educate about the environment, they want you to come there.
0: And so, look at that. Yeah. Oh, look at that. Can you imagine? They're welcoming.
1: They're welcoming. And they're like, you want to film here? Yes. When?
0: God, when that word gets out, you're not going to be able to book it next time.
1: Yeah, absolutely.
0: Do they charge you anything?
1: They have not. I don't want to get too into the finances, but they have not.
0: No. But like, that's really admirable. I mean, I'm glad to hear that. Makes me feel good. So the second one is it written?
1: It's written. It is like basically we're in the sort of pre-production of just like planning out the shoot right now, but the whole script is done.
0: Script is done, and you pretty much wrote this script?
1: I wrote the script. There's like two sort of brains I need to use with the script, which is the creative brain and then the research brain. And so it's a lot of like researching sustainability and sort of the current efforts to like build a sustainable world.
0: And so the first one, okay, what's the name of the first one? Are they both Georgie on the Farm, just two different episodes, well, it's a trilogy or whatever. Explain.
1: Oh, totally. So the first one's called Georgie at the Creek.
0: Georgie at the Creek.
1: Yes.
0: Got it.
1: Each title is a lesson in preposition. So we've got at in the first one and from the second one.
0: Oh, I got it. Yeah. I got it. So Georgie at the Creek, is that available or what stage of production is that?
1: We're doing sound and color right now. So it's almost done. Yeah.
0: Oh, wow.
1: Yeah.
0: Wow. That's pretty cool. Are you going to have a screening? I hope.
1: Yeah, I think so. We're planning on doing, we've had some help from the North Brooklyn Mutual Aid and some people at the Greenpoint Library. And so we're hopefully having a screening there, like a daytime.
0: Oh, wonderful. Sort of screening. Okay, I definitely want to see it. So this is exciting. So this is like all your idea and initiative, right?
1: Totally, yeah.
0: It's impressive.
1: Yeah.
0: Impressive, Justin.
1: Thank you. I'm trying my darndest. Yeah.
0: I love that word, darndest.
1: Yeah, it's old fashioned.
0: Yeah, and I'm just going to digress a second. You're also like a real nerd about old entertainment and movies and stuff. I never got to ask you about that. So tell me about that just for a second. We'll digress.
1: Oh, I mean, do you want the origin of that? Do you want what I'm really watching right now? What do you?
0: Okay, well, tell us the origin. Let's start with that.
1: Oh, sure. Yeah. I mean, I feel like I discovered at the time it felt old school, but now it doesn't seem that old school. But Seinfeld was something I discovered when I was like in high school, which was not in vogue at the time. Because
0: you were born in the...
1: I was born in the 90s. Yeah.
0: Yeah. Okay.
1: Yeah. And so Seinfeld was one of those things that woke me up to the idea that you could watch things that were 20 years before you were born and also hilarious, you know? Mm-hmm. And so that kind of got me going. And then I started going earlier and earlier. I did go through, at some point I went through a breakup and then discovered Gilligan's Island and it was like, let me just laugh, you know? And a lot of those old school shows are kind of really good for that, you know?
0: Wow.
1: Yeah.
0: That's amazing.
1: But now I'm watching All in the Family. I'm in season 6 of All in the Family.
0: Oh my God. Yeah. I've never even seen that.
1: Yeah.
0: Wow. What is it like now? What's your perspective on it?
1: Well, I mean, I have a lot of respect for the creator, Norman Lear, who's this genius. And it is one of those things where maybe the humor is a little over the line, but at the time it was over the line. And I think it was like...
0: Oh, yeah. I remember. I was there. It was really over the line.
1: Totally. But looking back, the satire is really clear. You know, like you can tell I don't think the creators condone necessarily what the characters are saying and the beliefs of the characters.
0: Mm-hmm.
1: Mic
0: a little closer.
1: A little closer. Okay. Mm-hmm. I got
0: That's much better.
1: Great.
0: So did it seem like what's changed in our values that you got out? Because he was he was just like a really dumb white guy, white family, or what was it?
1: Yeah. Archie Bunker. Yeah. So the premise of All in the Family for the kids, for the kid listeners, is that it's basically kind of a culture clash comedy between sort of the baby boomers and the greatest generation, I would say. So it's like these newlyweds move in with Gloria, the wife's parents, and the parents are from a different generation, have an older school belief system, and a lot of arguments ensue between Archie Bunker, played by Carol O'Connor, and Rob Reiner's character, Mike Stivic, a.k.a. Meathead. for the mm-hmm. older folks listening.
0: So have our values changed in America?
1: I always think that the values remain the same. I just feel like it's so timeless to me, you know?
0: Really? That's sad.
1: I mean, there's something
0: good and sad.
1: Well, I mean, because in the show, you're seeing people argue for what is good, right? And you're mm-hmm. seeing like Rob Reiner's character argue against what is bigoted and what is backwards and whatever. And then you're also seeing Archie Bunker's character just kind of operating from a place of ignorance, mm-hmm. which still exists, of course.
0: Mm-hmm.
1: Yeah.
0: Wow. So we haven't gotten past that, but no surprise. Has it gotten better? A little better in some ways, right?
1: I think better. I think way better in many ways.
0: Yeah, definitely. Definitely, if you start thinking hard about it.
1: Yeah.
0: So back to Georgie.
1: Oh, yeah.
0: So tell me about Georgie. Tell me, like, who is Georgie? Like, what is Georgie to you?
1: Totally. I wanted to create this protagonist, this little clay monster that just felt curious and open-minded. That was kind of my whole thing, and open to asking questions and getting, because I feel like these days people are so afraid of asking questions and appearing stupid. And mm-hmm. I'm just like, let's just show a character that's not afraid to ask, like, why are things the way they are, you know? And so I created this curious little guy. Yeah. And I gave him an accent as well. I gave him sort of Liverpudlian accent. Yeah.
0: Liver. That's British.
1: Yeah, like Beatles.
0: Can you do it?
1: Yeah.
0: Do it.
1: He's sort of like, right on. Hi there, I'm Georgie. Yeah,
0: That's great voice.
1: Thank you.
0: Oh, that's cool.
1: Yeah.
0: Tell me something else Georgie says. I want to hear more. Say one of his lines. Yeah. Go ahead.
1: Have you got any strawberry milk? Love strawberry milk. Yeah.
0: So Georgie's a vehicle for pointing out I can see it sounds a little like you've got a little bit of Archie Bunker in there.
1: Oh, a little bit. I mean, I would not lead with this is an Archie Bunker type.
0: No. But the whole dynamic of what you were just describing. Right?
1: Totally. And that definitely, you know, I want to see people asking questions and not afraid mm-hmm. to ask questions.
0: So what are the questions? Like, what do you do you feel like people like don't ask enough questions or aren't asking? Like, what is Georgie doing that you want him to do?
1: I want to see somebody not know something, ask a question, sort of receive the answer. I want to hear them receive the answer with an audible, okay. And I want to see them sort of able to regurgitate the information, like knowing the information.
0: Mm-hmm.
1: Yeah.
0: So what topics?
1: So the first one that we filmed in Newtown Creek, which hopefully will be out soon, but that one covers sort of legacy pollution, which is something nobody wants to talk about really, but it's important to like talk about. But with the Newtown Creek specifically, I was like, kind of like, what happened? What can we do? What is being done? And those are the sort of questions that I'm answering in the first film or uh-huh. trying to answer. It's a big conversation and there's a lot that wasn't covered in the first film, but
0: right.
1: I tried to cover as much as I could.
0: Right. So you're trying to point out that people there's a lot of pollution. Like, we're only talking about that pollution that's active today.
1: Sure. Yeah. I mean, and there's also historical pollution, but I wasn't totally able to get into it because also I'm trying to make the information very family friendly, accessible, uh-huh. you know. So I didn't go too deep into the oil spill in the 70s.
0: So are you thinking of this in sort of are you thinking of it primarily as educational?
1: Primarily, I would say, was the goal. And then we sort of got word from, because we're also doing this very by the books, but we got word from SAG-AFTRA that they don't cover educational films. That's a different thing entirely. I think it's a good thing because it means that like if you're making an educational film, you don't really have to go through.
0: Oh, I guess.
1: Like,
0: I guess so. Yeah.
1: Yeah. I think
0: you don't have to pay union on everything. Right?
1: Exactly. And so we're doing this very by the book. So it's not technically an educational film, though mm-hmm. education was first when I was writing it.
0: Right. Yeah. Right. Right. And what about you personally? Like, what do you want?
1: I think I want to learn as much as I want the audience to learn. And so I really do feel like we are in this like insane climate crisis that's not being talked about. as much as it should be. Like, I'm just like, there is pollution all over this country and there are people working to make it better. And I just want to know what is happening, what should happen to build a sustainable future.
0: I find it really interesting because I don't meet a lot of people in the, I don't meet a lot of comedy people or that talk about this topic, which is really important.
1: Oh, totally.
0: Is that right?
1: Yeah. No, I feel like I sometimes I'm banging my head against a wall in the comedy scene because I'm trying to, I don't necessarily find it so interesting to talk about comedy. I find it more interesting to talk about like what's happening in our world and how we can make things better.
0: Yeah.
1: But I sound like, I sometimes feel like I sound very self-serious when I talk about this sort of thing.
0: Well, I think you're a good person to do it. I think you're the right person to do it because I think that you can bridge that gap. And I don't think there's a lot of people that can, frankly.
1: Mm-hmm.
0: You know, I don't think everybody could do that, you know. I'm respecting how much you care about the environment, and I'm wondering where that comes from.
1: Oh, I'm trying to trace my origin story here, but I don't know if there quite is one. Like, I'm like, because I, especially living in Brooklyn for the past 10 years, I feel like there are a lot of things that I'm like, oh, I don't think that we are necessarily talking about these things as much as we should. Just stuff like air quality, water quality, and things that are not like the most fun to talk about, maybe a little scary even to talk about.
0: Scary, for sure.
1: For sure, scary. I think the only way that you make a change is by talking about things.
0: No, I think also because of your, you know, your training and experience in entertainment, you can do it. But do you think that you got some of that, you know, you moved around a lot. Do you think sometimes like being in the environment, like you didn't grow up really in an urban environment or?
1: Yeah, I guess you're right. I didn't grow up in like a big city or anything. And so I do think that part of it comes from just seeing different parts of this country and seeing how it could be. I mean, not to say that like everything that's happening, I lived in South Dakota for a few years, but not to say that everything that's happening in South Dakota should be happening everywhere. But it's just like, I do think that seeing open spaces, wide open spaces is, you know, it changes things a little bit. Yeah.
0: What was South Dakota like?
1: Very rural. Miles and miles, stretches of miles and miles where you're not really seeing anything. And then, except for, you know, wildlife or planes, you know.
0: Did you live on an Army base?
1: Lived on an Air Force base,
0: yeah. Air Force base. And what years? What age?
1: Middle school.
0: Uh-huh.
1: Yeah, and that's when I was there. And we also drove from South Carolina to South Dakota. So seeing a lot of the country there.
0: Oh, family or just one drive?
1: Family. When we moved from South Carolina to South Dakota, that's that drive.
0: Right. Which, so you drove that drive a bunch of times.
1: Twice, I think. Yeah.
0: Yeah, it's a long drive.
1: Yeah, but you see a lot of the country that way, you know.
0: Yeah. So, when did you leave? When you left? You left South Dakota for San Antonio?
1: Yeah, bingo. Yeah.
0: And was that like a radical shift?
1: That was, I think it was positive because it did feel like I was going closer to more and more people, you know, it was much more social.
0: Yeah. But nature wise,
1: I mean, still San Antonio, it's like, it's a little overdeveloped. Like you see that suburban sprawl.
0: Yeah. So I'm saying maybe. Yeah.
1: Yeah.
0: But anyway, what the nature is like.
1: We're getting to something here, which is also when I moved to the East Coast, that was the first time I'd really seen the sort of lush green of like places like upstate New York or Vermont or Massachusetts.
0: Oh, really?
1: Yeah.
0: Wow.
1: Yeah. And so really that was definitely.
0: Oh, wow.
1: Like, you know, life-changing thing to see, you know.
0: Oh, for you. Yeah.
1: Yeah.
0: Wow. I never like would have guessed you to be so in touch with nature. I don't know why, but
1: Oh, totally. Yeah.
0: Are you? Really?
1: I didn't know
0: that side of you.
1: I don't know if I'm like totally in touch with it. I don't know if I'm the most granola crunchy guy, but it's something I have a lot of respect for. And I do think that it's really beneficial. Like there are like these studies that show that like the effects of ADHD or ADD can be mitigated by like spending time outside in nature.
0: Yeah. Oh, I'm a huge fan of that.
1: Yeah.
0: Yeah. I went for a 5-mile hike up the mountain on Friday. Yeah.
1: Oh, wow.
0: Yeah, I love this shit.
1: That's awesome. Which mountain were you at?
0: It was Bull Hill.
1: Okay.
0: Bull Hill.
1: Okay, perfect.
0: Do you ever go hiking?
1: A little bit, yeah.
0: Yeah, it's good.
1: Yeah.
0: Make you go sometime.
1: Yeah.
0: So you're saying you're learning a lot. So is that part of it that you're interested in finding out about pollution? Are you learning? Like, what's the process like?
1: Yeah, the process, it's a lot of research, because each film takes place at a location where I can learn things from organizations that sort of are the keepers of those locations. So the Newtown Creek, it's like the Newtown Creek Alliance is an organization mm-hmm. that works to restore the creek to safe and productive for use. And they have just a plethora of resources on their website. And as individuals, they're able to give me a lot of information. So I've learned a lot through this process.
0: Oh, wow.
1: Yeah.
0: Are you in touch with those people and stuff like that?
1: Totally, yeah.
0: Are you part of their scene now?
1: I don't know if I'm part of their scene. I mean, they're welcoming, very welcoming for me to be part of their scene, but I want to be able to show them the film before I really get into the scene, you know?
0: Right. But you're aware of all that.
1: Totally. Yeah, or not totally. I mean, there's much I don't know, but I'm working to learn.
0: What drew you to that?
1: That was really just a walk through. They built this nature walk, the Newtown Creek Nature Walk, that surrounds parts of the creek in Brooklyn. So, like, in Greenpoint was the entrance. And I was walking through the Newtown Creek Nature Walk, and I saw all these little, like, you know, alcoves and holes and things that, like, I was like, you could really shoot a really nice, fun film here, like, with these miniatures, you know? And my friend Caitlin was making these tiny clays already, and I was just like, do you think you can make me clays for this film? And she did. So that was kind of how I was drawn to it. And then I reached out to Kevin Lachera, who's the head of the North Brooklyn Mutual Aid. And he was able to connect me with Newtown Creek Alliance. And that's when the research started happening.
0: Oh, wow.
1: Because I kind of wrote the first draft of this film, sans research, and just as a story. And then I learned about the creek and I was like, oh, this, I think I have an obligation here too.
0: Wow.
1: Tell more of the story.
0: Wow. So you're working with you obviously brought in a bunch of people who are also enthusiastic. I mean, that's a lot of work. So
1: totally.
0: So that must be awesome, like, to be, you know, I mean, it's great you had somebody to make the characters and stuff. So you're working with who else is working?
1: There's an artist named Shawnee Potts, who's great. And she, actually met her, working at a frame store, that I went to. I get my artwork framed, everybody.
0: nice.
1: Yeah.
0: Good for you.
1: A lot of respect for framing. So I met Shawnee at this frame store and she designed a lot of the production design for this film. So the characters drive around in these cars that are these like pencil boxes that are painted, basically sanded down and then painted with these.
0: Designs.
1: And she did all that. Yeah.
0: Wow, and it's animated. It's animated.
1: So right? It's actually where it's real life cameras with miniatures, and the miniatures move around in the cars. So we're really shooting, if this makes sense, we're really shooting miniatures in real time, moving.
0: Oh, because they're in cars.
1: Yeah, exactly.
0: And so how do you have the cars, like, are you pulling the cars by like a string or something like that, or how does it work?
1: Oh, this is a great question, because I this is very like Home Alone antics of me, but like I found that these undercarriages, these RC cars that are basically the undercarriage of a car, and so I was able to like glue these RC cars to these pencil boxes and create these moving cars.
0: So you did that yourself?
1: So Shawnee did the gluing, but I had the idea for the gluing.
0: And RC stands for?
1: Oh, remote control.
0: Oh.
1: Yeah. So there are these remote control cars that we glue to the pencil boxes to make
0: them move. I was thinking that I was going to remote control, but I thought of that in my head and then I thought, oh, it can't be. I thought that would be a joke, but you really made it work. You can control them. You can control them that well that you're, you can do that.
1: Well enough. I think hopefully that this isn't the first thing you think of when you see the film, but there's a little bit of a chaos to doing this method, because the RC cars aren't necessarily strong enough to move the pencil boxes so well. And so there's a little bit of like tugging and you have to really kind of force it a little bit.
0: That sounds like a really a lot of fun to make.
1: It is. And I am somebody who I see a lot of the challenges of filmmaking, but this is a really fun one as well.
0: Yeah. And how does being on location affect that?
1: It really affects things.
0: I mean, how do you use the location with the remote controls? I'm trying to picture it.
1: Oh, yeah. I mean, basically, I mean, the way we did the first film was we had somebody operating the camera, and then I don't know if it was me. I think it may have been Shawnee who designed the cars, but she was basically standing off camera and moving the cars into different spaces. But, you know, we're able to kind of lock down certain areas because, like, it's a film shot on miniature, so we're not taking up that much physical space. So
0: right.
1: We kind of just close off a certain section of wherever we're filming.
0: So would you say, like, it's the background? Like, the cars are in the foreground and then way in the background or, like, mountains or whatever, or the creek or something like that?
1: Yeah, for context, yeah.
0: Mm-hmm.
1: Yeah.
0: Are you going to have real animals in the farm one?
1: We have a couple bits written that involve animals, but not over-involving the animals,
0: of course.
1: But
0: how are you going to work? Are they going to be in the background?
1: They're in the background of some of these shots. I mean, I have a couple of little things planned.
0: And then, like, the cars are close up, and then they're in the background, so it looks kind of proportionate.
1: Oh, so we're not cheating the miniature part of it, if that makes sense. We play with the scope of it. So the cows look like humans, like real big sized cows, you know, they're like colossal compared to our miniatures. And that's,
0: oh, I see what you're saying.
1: Yeah. And that's the humor of it for me as well.
0: Oh, I couldn't even imagine that. That sounds amazing.
1: Yeah. I think that's what the comedy comes from.
0: Uh-huh. You know, it sounds like you had to know a lot technically to make it so simple. Do you think you learned a lot from being on all those Hollywood sets and stuff like that? Is some of that? I mean, sounds like you have a... I mean, this is, to me, sounds... I don't know anything about filmmaking at all, but this sounds kind of sophisticated in for something so simple.
1: Yeah. I mean, we do have to, like, plan a lot. Like, there is... And we haven't even gotten to... I don't want to reveal too much, but I guess we haven't gotten too much to, like, the shot listing of the next one. But for the first one, we kind of played a little bit of it by ear, you know, the storyboarding mm-hmm. and the shot listing, where we were like, we kind of want it to look like this. Yeah, I feel like I know enough to know what's too complicated and what is just the right amount of complicated.
0: Because mm-hmm. you've been on enough productions.
1: I think so.
0: Yeah. You learned a lot that way.
1: And I don't want to bog down like the actual shoot, because these shoots should take like a half day.
0: Yeah.
1: Of filming.
0: Yeah. No. Yeah. Okay, we got the creek. So how does the story continue to the farm?
1: Sure, yeah. So, I'll give things away. It's fine.
0: Spoiler alert, spoiler alert.
1: For a film that's not released yet, I'll give things away. But yeah, so basically the premise of the next one is that Georgie decides to follow the water to try, he's looking for a home, essentially, a place to park his car permanently, but he basically decides to follow the water. And so he follows the water from, let's say, Newtown Creek through Long Island City, up the East River, up the Connecticut River, and then ends up at Lake Champlain in Vermont, which is a ridiculous road trip for a miniature toy to make in a pencil box car. But that's where the humor comes from. So he essentially follows the water to get to Shelburne Farms. At Shelburne Farms, he meets new friends and discovers a little bit about sustainability.
0: And what kind of sustainability is going to be demonstrated at the farm? Is it going to involve animals? I love animals. You got to have animals in here.
1: There are animals.
0: I want more animals. There aren't enough animals, I can tell right now.
1: There are animals. I don't want to give things away. But yeah, we had a table read of this actually years ago. And one of the notes from the table read was, I want to see Georgie talking to a cow.
0: Me too.
1: And I took it to heart.
0: Oh, so Georgie will talk to a cow?
1: I don't want to give anything away.
0: All right. Maybe he'll talk to a cow.
1: Okay.
0: Well, we're going to go to the screening, so we'll all find out. All right. I'll let you know when it is, guys. Georgie, and do you think, does Georgie feel like you? Do you think he's got some of your personality?
1: I think a little bit, yeah. I aspire to be as open-minded and curious as this character.
0: Mm-hmm.
1: I try to put myself in there, yeah.
0: Why did you use the accent? Why did you pick that?
1: Oh, because I just thought it would be interesting.
0: Were you trying to hide?
1: I mean, yes,
0: Dr. Liesl S., you didn't want to be too much. You didn't want people going, oh, yeah, I know that's Justin, really, as a kid.
1: Well, what's the fun in that, you know? Is it just Justin being Justin?
0: But you're doing the voiceover, too?
1: I'm doing the voiceover.
0: And it's a chance for you to do a really good voiceover.
1: Yeah, absolutely.
0: You love doing that voiceover.
1: I do love doing the voiceover.
0: Okay, yes. Yeah, okay. That's what it is, guys. Mm-hmm. That's what it is. I want to hear the voiceover again.
1: Yeah.
0: What is Georgie going to say to the cow? Just make it up.
1: Well, I know what it is. And that's
0: okay,
1: where I'm like...
0: Come on. One line. It won't ruin everything.
1: Okay. Which one of these cows makes strawberry milk?
0: Do you personally really like strawberry milk?
1: I think when I was writing the first one, I had this great strawberry milk from a grocery store in Greenpoint, like a Japanese grocery store.
0: Oh, wow.
1: And I thought it was great. I wrote it into the script.
0: Oh, okay. It was really, really good. But it's not something you have regularly?
1: No, on special occasions, I might try to make it. Yeah, you know, it's fun to make strawberry milk.
0: Oh, you can make it? Do you have a blender?
1: I don't think you need one. You can just melt down the strawberries in a pot with milk.
0: Oh.
1: Yeah, yeah.
0: Oh, you can just cook.
1: You can just
0: cook. Oh, that would involve cooking. Yeah. Okay, well, that's all.
1: And that was one of the conversations we had, is because we have a strawberry milk reveal in the first film, and we had a conversation about, should it be real strawberry milk in a vial, or should it be a fake strawberry milk?
0: We ended
1: up doing a fake thing. Which I forget how we did that.
0: That's probably much more efficient.
1: Mm-hmm.
0: So you mentioned that you're a vegetarian now.
1: Oh, yeah.
0: So I want to hear, so I'm getting this side of Justin that's like kind of more, I'm going to say more idealistic than I had imagined. And I don't know if idealistic is the right word, or maybe environmentally crunchy. You're crunchier than I thought.
1: Sure.
0: So can you explain that and tell us about your vegetarianism and all this nature shit?
1: Absolutely. So I became a vegetarian last year, so I'm almost at a year of vegetarian, and that feels great. I'd been eating plant-based for a while, and just not, but still eating meat, and I really just made the change for health reasons. And we did say we weren't going to talk about girls, but I did date somebody for 4 years that really fed me a lot of plant-based food.
0: Oh, you dated a vegetarian.
1: She was not a vegetarian, but she was a plant-based person.
0: Okay.
1: Yeah, and that really changed my relationship.
0: There we go.
1: Yeah.
0: There we go.
1: Yeah.
0: Oh, see, you always need a woman to straighten some guy out.
1: Yeah. I was straightened out. Yeah.
0: So you would consider that a health choice or an environment choice, or?
1: It started as a health choice and then became also an environment choice, because mm-hmm. it's so much more efficient to plant vegetables than it is to raise cattle.
0: Mm-hmm.
1: Just from like a eco standpoint. And then, yeah, there's of course animal cruelty reasons that I feel like I've been waking up to more and more as I've been vegetarian.
0: I can't handle that shit.
1: Yeah, fair.
0: Have you learned a lot about animal cruelty in production, in meat production and stuff like that?
1: Yeah, there's a lot that I already kind of know. Like, at the end of the day, it's not even that complicated. It really is just like, do I believe that animals have a right to live and not be served as food? And I do. So that's the end of that there. I definitely have grown to appreciate it more and more. And then, anyway, I mentioned Paul and Linda McCartney. I'm on a first name basis with Paul and Linda.
0: Are you serious?
1: No.
0: Because here's what happened. Tell them what happened before you got on the air, why we were right outside. You explain it. You're better at that.
1: Oh, sure. I mentioned that I went vegetarian, and then I said that Paul and Linda McCartney, I definitely wanted to sort of honor their commitment to vegetarianism, and Lisa thought I was joking. Right?
0: Yes. I'm like, why them?
1: Why them? Because they're actually they were fighting for it, man. They're fighting for animals.
0: But like, what? Why did you pick them?
1: I just already have a lot of respect for Paul and Linda.
0: Really?
1: Yeah.
0: I've never heard anyone take them so seriously. Not anyone I know.
1: I don't take them. I mean, I take them seriously enough to know that. I mean, Paul's written some of my favorite songs of all time.
0: Are you just like a real Paul McCartney fan?
1: I'm a big Paul McCartney fan, and I'm, of course, a big Linda fan. I think that the effect she had on him was amazing.
0: Really? What do you mean by that?
1: Yeah, I mean, biographers talk about this effect that
0: okay, Linda, yeah, I want to hear. I don't know it.
1: Yeah, so Paul, I think, was... How do I even set this up? But Paul it definitely spoke to about Linda's effect on him, and he became more relaxed and let himself just sort of let himself go is the wrong word, but like growing out his beard, just dressing more relaxed. Like people would see him around London and they wouldn't even know it was Paul McCartney. He would just take the bus because Linda had sort of told him like, it's okay to relax and it's okay to appear tired. Like don't like hold yourself to this high standard of being. Which is very English of Paul, I think.
0: So, like, less self-conscious?
1: Less self-conscious.
0: Less self-critical?
1: Less self-critical. Less hard on himself in general.
0: Uh-huh.
1: And just, like, and also she was a member of Wings, the band.
0: Yeah. And what do you think of Wings?
1: I love Wings.
0: You love Wings?
1: I love Wings.
0: You're from the wrong era, I'm telling you.
1: I know that.
0: I've said that before. We have said that before.
1: Yeah.
0: I think it's really interesting that you mentioned that a woman had an effect on Paul McCartney, because there's something kind of sweet. I'm going to say this is cheesy, but I'm going to say there's something kind of sweet about that you acknowledging a woman having a positive effect on a man.
1: I mean, that's just
0: did you think your mom had a real positive effect on your dad?
1: I think so. I don't want to throw my dad under the bus, but I think that a man needs to let a woman have a positive effect on him.
0: Was your dad like he was a finance guy, so was he pretty tightly wound?
1: A little tightly wound, yeah. And still to this day, I think needs to be reminded to like kind of let loose a little bit.
0: And is that what your mom does?
1: Yes. And that's what we all kind of try to do.
0: Yeah. Wow. Oh, wow. So you've projected your parents onto Paul and Linda McCartney. That's awesome.
1: Well, also myself, because like, you know, we talk about this film I'm making in Vermont. I did date a crunchy Vermonter for a while. This is a different ex of mine who was great. But yeah, she was a crunchy Vermonter.
0: Wow. Yeah. So you've got that like buried in you.
1: Yeah, absolutely. Respect for the crunch.
0: Wow.
1: Yeah.
0: Wow. Do the other people in the film, like you have a, I mean, I'm not going to say that's, you know, you're a fanatic, but there's a belief system there, right?
1: Sure. Yeah.
0: I mean, a very positive one and a very wholesome. It's wholesome.
1: Totally. Yeah.
0: So do other people in the film feel that same way, or do you know a lot of people that feel that same way? I've never heard anybody say anything nice about Wings.
1: I don't know how they feel about Wings. That's up to them. That's between them and their God how they feel about Wings. But yeah, so I definitely try to work with people who care, but also are really, you know, diligent about their work. Like I don't want to insist that somebody really know the nitty-gritty details of Brooklyn's legacy pollution in order to work on this film.
0: right.
1: But I do think that like through this process, it also is educating people that I work with on this film who didn't know, you know, people who lived in Greenpoint and hadn't known about the history of the Newtown Creek.
0: Right, right, yeah. Right. Yeah, and once you learn, you can't unsee it.
1: Mm-hmm.
0: That's why I can't know too much about animal cruelty, because I already am really repulsed and upset by it. And the more I learned, it just hurts me.
1: Mm-hmm.
0: Even though my footprint on this planet's pretty small. I never owned a car.
1: Mm-hmm.
0: So I never owned a car. I never bought a refrigerator.
1: Mm-hmm. Important. Yeah. Yeah.
0: I mean, I've had them. I have them, but I've never actually gone out and bought an appliance like that. So mm-hmm. I have a small footprint. I do the best I can and I care.
1: Yeah.
0: There, I'm defending myself.
1: And no one's judging you. No one's judging you. We got a lot of support and love for Lisa.
0: Counter-transference. Yeah. Counter-transference. You know, I had actually my therapy session right before this with mm-hmm. my own therapist. So,
1: yeah. How'd that go?
0: Good. We're working on my self-esteem. which is never ending. You know, I had Jewish parents. Mm-hmm. You don't need to hear the details. This is not about me.
1: Respect for Jewish parents and understanding of the process. My exes were all were mostly Jewish.
0: Jewish, yeah. And they did they were really hard, but they did instill good values and discipline. And I'm appreciative of that, and I have respect for them. God bless them.
1: Totally.
0: Critical people. So, okay. So we got to that. You're really the director. Am I going to say, would you say you're the director and writer on this?
1: I'm the director and the writer and the voice of Georgie and one of the producers. I have a co-producer named Abby Salzberg.
0: Who helps me out.
1: Yeah. But I am, it's definitely my vision here, I think. Yeah.
0: But also like impressive management skills.
1: I'm trying my best. Yeah.
0: Do you think you've learned that from like the BCC and the jobs you've had? Like, you're obviously good at this is huge. I think it's a really, you know, as somebody who's been involved in all sorts of creative projects, getting people involved, especially ones you're probably not paying.
1: Mm-hmm. Oh, we're trying to pay people.
0: Oh, you are?
1: Yeah.
0: Oh, wow.
1: Yeah, I sort of self-financed the first one or sort of, you know, got the financing for the first one. And the second one, we're doing a Seed and Spark, which I should mention because we're promoting.
0: Oh, my God. Yeah. Oh, my God. Tell us about that.
1: We're doing a Seed and Spark campaign that just launched today, actually. And I think we're about at 10% of our goal. And it's a relatively small amount compared to most films.
0: Yeah. It sounds like it's very efficient.
1: Yeah.
0: Budget-wise. What's the amount?
1: It's $4,000.
0: Oh.
1: Compared to most films, more short films, this is a drop in the bucket.
0: And well worth it.
1: Mm-hmm.
0: It also seems like you could, I don't mean like you could sell it to maybe not Netflix or some, you know, big, but it sounds like something that schools would want. Do you think? Like, do you see this as a potential money-making venture?
1: So I don't want to be, you know, completely blind to finances.
0: No, you're not, because you're a dad.
1: Yes, exactly. but I do want to be aware that, like, yeah, so the goal is really to make this resource that is a living resource. So if you are trying to get, like, if you're trying to show a family, educate them just generally, big picture, like, what is pollution? What can we do about pollution? You can watch the first film. And the second film, it's about sustainability, like generally what should an individual be doing or what could an individual be doing? Mm-hmm. That's the goal. It's a resource. And so being in classrooms would be a dream. And that's why I'm working so hard in the writing of it.
0: Wow.
1: And then, yeah, I mean, the goal is also something like PBS and just trying to.
0: Yeah, PBS. Yeah. And so do you have the idea for the trilogy, the third part?
1: The third part is really, that's where I start confronting my past, because I was born in California. But that one takes place in and around the LA River.
0: Wow.
1: Yeah. And we have a gag planned out that I need to write because I haven't written the script for that one yet. But we have there was the drag race at the end of Greece with the cars. And mm-hmm. so we're having a really inefficient drag race in the pencil boxes. Yeah.
0: Oh, that sounds really amazing. That sounds really, really amazing.
1: Yeah. And so, yeah, that one is really about what I think of as climate resilience, which is just really practical ways to build a better future in the reality of climate change.
0: Are you doing, that sounds really, no, I mean, it sounds like incredibly well thought out. Justin's a young man. Look how much he's accomplishing. What are you doing? Get out of your fucking basement and get to work. Look at all this.
1: Some work can be done in the basement.
0: So have you adopted like weird crunchy shit into your own life? Like, are you using like compost and I don't know, what do people do? If people came to your house, they'd be like, wow, what is this?
1: They might see a bag, in my freezer that is filled with, food byproduct, because we have curbside compost.
0: Okay. So do you think that's good for a dating strategy?
1: Oh, to see the freezer filled with...
0: Well, yeah, that kind of stuff.
1: I don't know. I can't necessarily build my life around the dating strategies. but yeah, I think it's okay.
0: So what else? So you have... Then, what do you... You keep, so what do you have in your freezer?
1: It's like food scraps that are in a bag that I then take out to the curbside composting.
0: Oh, okay, that's weird.
1: What else? There's a citywide curbside composting plan. That's not that weird. We should all be doing it.
0: Justin, this is my radio show, and I get to judge you however I want.
1: You decide what's weird. It's okay.
0: So what else are you doing like that?
1: Sometimes there's tofu, because you have to press tofu because it comes like wet in water. So you have to press it overnight if you want it to be nice and dry.
0: So you're doing that?
1: So I'm pressing it overnight. I have a very nice apartment. It's nice, but there will be tofu pressing overnight.
0: So it's a clean apartment, but then there's a couple of weird things around.
1: Yeah, and not deeply weird. I can explain it. It's chickpeas need to soak in water. So you get dried chickpeas because it's more cost efficient to get dry chickpeas. And then you put them in a bowl with water and you let them soak overnight.
0: Okay.
1: It's not that weird.
0: It sounds like science to me. It sounds like a lot of science experiments going on in your house.
1: Well, and they're all successful.
0: No, that's great. No, that's cool. That's good. What if you have to go out to dinner? Is that a problem? Or you can't have pre-soaked, if they're not pre-soaked or something?
1: It's fine. I mean, I'm not ordering chickpeas. Chickpeas are for snacking at home.
0: And oh,
1: for
0: salads, okay.
1: You know.
0: I guess I'm asking, you're not, how obsessive are you about this?
1: I'm not obsessive.
0: Not obsessive. Okay.
1: Yeah, I'm diligent because it is better to soak the chickpeas and press the tofu.
0: Does this give you mentally a feeling of control or something like that? Do you since you've been a vegetarian, do you feel physically and emotionally better mentally?
1: I think so. Yeah.
0: Do you think it's health or just knowing the peace of mind, knowing you're eating better? Or?
1: I think it's really the health. I feel the health. Where my brain feels less foggy when I am not eating meat.
0: Mm-hmm.
1: Yeah.
0: Mm-hmm. Wow, that's a lot. That's a lot besides your job.
1: Oh, yeah. Yeah. And then I have the job, which I think I manage all right.
0: I think you manage, as far as I can tell, you manage it extremely well.
1: Great.
0: You're very responsive.
1: Great. Good to hear.
0: Yeah, as far as I can tell.
1: Yeah.
0: And that place seems to be running clockwork mm-hmm. pretty well. I never see any chaos in there unless I'm in there.
1: Oh, sure.
0: No, I don't see chaos in there.
1: Rambo might bring a little chaos, but he's okay.
0: Yeah, well, it's the doghouse, so what do you expect? Okay, yeah. We have four minutes left, so... I'm really excited about this.
1: Yeah.
0: I'm really excited to hear about this.
1: And just because I'm not sure I got the plug-in for the Seed and Spark, that is...
0: That's right.
1: Yeah. That just launched today. We're raising money for it. We're raising about $4,000 for the film.
0: Which is not bad. You'll get it. You're pretty confident you'll get it.
1: I think so. We reached 10% of our goal today, which is great.
0: Huge.
1: Yeah.
0: And where how do you find Seed and Spark?
1: Seed and Spark, friends have used that to fund their films. And so I mean,
0: I've heard of it, but... Practically speaking, how are these people going to donate?
1: Oh, you should go to my Instagram. Just go to Instagram and go to Justin M. Linville, and the link is there. So that's, I think, where the quickest.
0: And then make a matching grant to us.
1: Yes, exactly. Make a matching grant to Radio Free Brooklyn, please, please. We need organizations like this to exist and to continue to exist.
0: I think that's really good. I think that's also a great way to have viewers when it comes time to have the launch,
1: mm-hmm.
0: right?
1: Yeah.
0: Create awareness of the film.
1: Absolutely.
0: Making a Seed and Spark as bad as, what's that other one that everyone, that horrible?
1: There's a Kickstarter.
0: Kickstarter. Is it that bad? It's so much work.
1: Oh, it is a lot of work. But
0: it was a lot of work?
1: Yeah, just to write everything out. But they also have, Seed and Spark is great because they have... they'll assign everybody, everybody who launches a Seed and Spark, they get a representative from the company who gives them feedback on their.
0: Oh, wow. Process. I didn't know that.
1: That was really helpful. Yeah.
0: Oh, wow. They actually help you.
1: Mm-hmm.
0: That's really awesome. So go to your Instagram. And what else? Are you doing anything in particular? I know you're I know you perform regularly, but is there anything in particular that you're performing in that we could come and see you or might come and see you?
1: I'm not doing too much live performance these days. Yeah, I mean, the thing is, I kind of like.
0: You're taking a break from that.
1: Yeah. But yeah, I'm also part of this company, Story Pirates, which is like basically Story Pirates take stories that were written by kids and performs them for kids.
0: Yeah,
1: it's an awesome organization, and there are shows that happen in schools, and they also have a podcast, and the Story Pirates podcast is awesome.

0: timeless, but they're children for sure.
1: Yes, ages 3 to 5. Yeah,
0: they're ages 3 to 5, and mentally for sure. But that's what's really. Can you tell that kids kind of came up with it? Does it have that you know, how it's not logical kind of charm?
1: Yeah, very stream of consciousness, you know, sort of stories.
0: So they keep some of that sense, because I'm interested. So where do you find that?
1: That's anywhere you find podcasts. That's the Story Pirates podcast.
0: Okay, so now we have 50 seconds. So just say your Instagram. How's that? Remind them about the middle initial.
1: It's at Justin M, as in Matthew, Linville. LINV as in Victor, ILLE. That's on my dad and mom say it on the phone.
0: Well, thanks so much for being here today. This is really interesting. I feel like I want to go out and touch grass. Can you believe we've gotten to that, where touching grass is actually an activity? This is really pathetic.
1: I agree.
0: So anyway, thank you so much for listening to Dr. Lisa Gives a Shit. We're having Lou Chakowski on next week, who's just written a book that...
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I'm Franklin Mount, and this is Radio Free Brooklyn, listener-supported independent radio. What you just heard was the opening bars of the second movement of Beethoven's Ninth Symphony. The music critic Tim Page wrote in his memoir Parallel Play that classical music gave him aural landscapes he could instantly understand. When I read that, I identified and understood. That particular part of the ninth never fails to take me to another place. This morning, we're going to listen to a little Beethoven. That's Ludwig von Beethoven, who happened to be born in 1770 in the Electorate of Bonn. Beethoven's father was the court musician to the Elector of Bonn. And apparently, he had a bit of a problem with alcohol. In fact, at one point, Beethoven petitioned the Elector to have his father's paycheck given directly to him rather than to his father, because it seems that Daddy had a little trouble making it home with his earnings intact. The Beethoven Violin Concerto has grown to be one of the most important concertos in the classical repertoire. The recording we're going to hear this morning is one I listened to innumerable times when I was growing up. It always moved me. And now, the Beethoven Violin Concerto in D Major, Opus 61, performed by Zeno Franciscati, accompanied by the Columbia Symphony Orchestra under the direction of Bruno Walter on the Sony Classics label.

That was pretty incredible, wasn't it? The music paints a picture, speaks to our deepest feelings, and fills us with inspiration. I'm Franklin Mount, and you're listening to Classical and a Bit More here on Radio Free Brooklyn, independent listener-supported radio. 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The next piece we're going to hear is Beethoven's Ninth Symphony. This work might just be the greatest musical achievement ever. For this work, Beethoven used a slightly larger orchestra than he had before, adding a contrabassoon. A more notable addition is Beethoven's use of four solo singers and a chorus in the fourth movement. Beethoven said Friedrich Schiller's poem An die Freude, usually translated as Ode to Joy, to music. Schiller's poem is a remarkable, optimistic, monumentally uncynical poem which speaks of a better time when all human beings will be united and live in peace. Now, Beethoven lived in a time dominated by landed aristocracy. He didn't like them, but he needed their favor, and he certainly didn't mind taking a little money from them. One time, one of Beethoven's aristocratic patrons, Prince Karl Lichnowsky, apparently became upset with Beethoven. Beethoven would have none of it. He penned the prince a furious letter, in which he said something like this: "Prince, what you are by accident of birth. What I am myself. There are and there will be thousands of princes. There is only one Beethoven." I'm sure you agree. And now, Beethoven's Symphony No. 9 in D minor, Opus 125, performed by the Berlin Philharmonic and the Wiener Singverein, under the direction of Herbert von Karajan on the Deutsche Grammophon label. The soprano is Gundala Janowitz, the alto is Hilde Rosso-Meiden, the tenor is Waldemar Kement, and the baritone is Walter Berry.

1996, Manhattan and Brooklyn were two different cities entirely. But by the time the bridge was completed in 1903, Brooklyn had officially become a borough of Greater New York City. Betty Smith writes about the lovely span of the Williamsburg Bridge in her novel, A Tree Grows in Brooklyn. Today, the bridge still provides commuters a convenient crossing of the East River. What began as a tale of two cities stands as a symbol of the unification of one. I'm Victoria Principato, and this is what Brooklyn sounds like.

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1: We want the museums to talk about the history of our country in a fair manner, not in a woke manner or in a racist manner, which is what many of them, not all of them, but many of them.
0: As the United States marks its 250th anniversary this summer, we spend the hour looking at how the nation's history is told as President Trump repeatedly attacks the Smithsonian and other institutions. We'll speak with Brian Stevenson, the founder and executive director of the Equal Justice Initiative. He's dedicated his life to confronting the legacy of slavery in the United States. He's helped open four sites in Montgomery, Alabama, including the Legacy Museum.
2: It's important that we begin to commit to an era of truth and justice, that we tell the truth about our history, that we find the words necessary to understand all of the pain, all of the suffering that was created by 400 years of enslavement, lynching, segregation, and injustice.
0: Brian Stevenson is here in Edinburgh, Scotland, where he's just opened his group's first international exhibition, The Legacy of Slavery. We'll also talk about why he calls the death penalty lynching's stepchild. All that and more coming up.

0: Democracy Now!, democracynow.org, The War and Peace Report. I'm Amy Goodman. In Colombia, Reuters reports more than 160 people are dead after a 7.4 magnitude earthquake struck the northwestern Chocó and other regions Monday, damaging and collapsing hundreds of buildings. The death toll is expected to rise as search and rescue efforts continue. Colombia's president, Abelardo de la Espriella, was sworn in just 3 days before the earthquake. He's declared a state of emergency. The U.S. Geological Survey determined the epicenter of the quake to be about 3 miles from the small town of San José del Palmar, home to about only 5,000 people. The Chocó region is one of the poorest and most neglected in Colombia. The city of Pereira and the neighboring state of Risaralda is among the hardest hit, as well as Cali, where several top floors of the city's main hospital collapsed, trapping patients. This is a local resident.
1: Fortunately, as the neighbor just said, there was a Google alert and we were able to get out. But many people didn't manage to do so. Unfortunately, there were impacts, like here at La Luna Bridge. And despite everything, people are still moving through there. Also here in the strips, we see that the building suffered damage. I think they're going to have to demolish it. Really, this is a call for us as a community to come together and solve these types of situations that can happen at any moment.
0: New data reveals July was the hottest month ever documented in the United States since records began in 1895. That's according to the National Oceanic and Atmospheric Administration, NOAA. So far this summer, intense heat domes swept across the East Coast, the Plains, and the Southwest, triggering massive wildfires in the Pacific Northwest and Canada.

0: Canada. Lake Meads plummeted to historic low water levels as the Colorado River struggles to sustain the West, while in Puerto Rico, hundreds of thousands of people are going without running water for 48 hours at a time as authorities impose rotating water shutoffs to combat severe drought. In France, nearly 70% of the country is under water use restrictions as successive heat waves intensify the crisis, with two-thirds of groundwater reserves falling below normal levels. Another heat wave is expected this week. Meanwhile, in England, three-quarters of the nation has entered drought status, placing 27 million people under water use restrictions as a fifth heat wave looms. In China, more than a million people were evacuated from their homes as Typhoon Dolphin made landfall. The typhoon unleashed torrential rains that paralyzed transportation systems. On Monday alone, Shanghai's airports canceled approximately 1,000 flights. President Donald Trump issued an executive order Monday reducing the number of childhood vaccinations from 18 to just 11. The directive also proposes separating the combined measles, mumps, and rubella vaccine into three individual shots administered at different times. Back in January, Health and Human Services Secretary Robert F. Kennedy Jr. reduced the U.S. immunization schedule by eliminating vaccines for six of the 17 covered diseases, but a federal court blocked the change. The new executive order reinstates Kennedy's overhaul despite the legal case still pending. Republican Senator Dr. Bill Cassidy of Louisiana criticized the order, saying, quote, "I'm a doctor. This executive order is wrong. The president does not have the expertise to make these changes," unquote. The American Academy of Pediatrics said, quote, "There is no new evidence to justify significant changes to childhood immunization guidance. Dozens of studies involving millions of people show there is no link between vaccines and autism, and yet federal leaders continue to promote this outdated, disproven idea to scare families," unquote. This is President Trump Monday.
1: Where they have a vaccination that looks like the size of a bottle of soda poured into a little child's body. And bad things happen in many cases, in too many cases, because this is an explosion. This is an epidemic.
0: President Trump Monday claimed Iran has killed thousands of people through its wars in the region and during protests inside Iran and demanded compensation. Trump's new proposal countered Tehran's existing demands for reparations and the removal of sanctions, which largely matched a preliminary peace agreement signed in June but has since collapsed. This is President Trump.
1: "Well, we're going to ask for money for the damage they've done over a 50-year period. Whether you go SS Cole or whether you go all of the people that were so badly hurt, so badly wounded or killed, many thousands of people, and maybe damages for the 52,000 protesters over the last 4 months that were killed in Iran."
0: Meanwhile, Iranian President Masoud Pezeshkian reported he spent 7 to 8 hours with Supreme Leader Mojtaba Khamenei and confirmed Khamenei is in good health. The two men met in late July around the start of Pezeshkian's third year as president, according to state media.
2: "It was good meeting with Iran's Supreme Leader Mojtaba Khamenei. We talked about all sorts of issues. We raised all the problems and set out our concerns. In terms of his health, he was completely well, because someone who can sit there and hold discussions with us for 7 or 8 hours cannot be in poor health."
0: This comes amidst new reports President Trump secretly left the presidential jet before Air Force One took off from Turkey at the end of last month's NATO summit because of a credible threat, an Iranian threat, to fire a missile at his aircraft. In Syria, a court sentenced ousted leader Bashar al-Assad to death Tuesday after a trial in absentia. He was convicted of killings, torture, and arbitrary arrest during Syria's nearly 14-year war. It was the first Syrian conviction against Assad, who fell in a rebel offensive in December 2024 that ended his family's decades of rule in a war that killed hundreds of thousands of people. A U.S. oil company linked to President Trump called Greenland Energy is preparing to drill in Greenland without local approval. The firm recently landed drilling equipment on Greenland's eastern coast as President Trump renews threats to seize the Arctic territory. Greenland's government issued a strong warning that no permission was granted. The island's Mineral Resources Authority must approve all future logistical operations before they proceed, officials said. Under Colombia's new right-wing Trump-supported president, Abelardo de la Espriella, Colombia has recognized Morocco's sovereignty over occupied Western Sahara. Colombia has frozen diplomatic relations with the Sahrawi Arab Democratic Republic and ended prior support for the independence group, the Polisario Front. Morocco's brutally occupied Western Sahara and its indigenous people, the Sahrawi, since 1975, in defiance of the United Nations and the international community. The first Trump administration recognized Moroccan sovereignty over Western Sahara in 2020 as part of a larger effort to normalize relations between Israel and its Arab neighbors. Trump's State Department's revoked more than 175,000 visas from foreign nationals as part of its sweeping immigration crackdown. This comes as congressional Democrats say they plan to investigate the Trump administration's efforts to deport U.S. military service members and their families. The probe was announced in response to an Associated Press investigation that found the Trump administration's detained more than 50 parents and spouses of active duty U.S. military personnel. The investigation by U.S. lawmakers led by Senator Elizabeth Warren also found ICE has attempted to deport 282 veterans and their immediate family members. In April 2025, ICE rescinded its longstanding policy that protected immigrant veterans and replaced it with a new measure that allows for the detention and deportation of non-citizen U.S. service members. In more related news, attorneys and local advocates are reporting Haitian immigrants in Ohio are being forced to report to ICE appointments and wear ankle monitors after the Trump administration officially ended TPS, that's temporary protected status, stripping deportation relief from hundreds of thousands of Haitians. A video circulating on social media and news outlets shows a Haitian man in Blue Ash, Ohio, collapsing to the ground in tears after leaving an ICE check-in and receiving an ankle monitor. He's been identified by CNN as Monsanto Mahler. He said he's lived in the U.S. since 2023 and that he fled Haiti fearing for his life. A U.S. appeals court in San Francisco allowed thousands of lawsuits to proceed Monday against Meta, Google, TikTok, and Snapchat for designing products that are addictive to young users. Attorneys representing thousands of school districts and individuals suing Meta and other companies said in a statement, quote, "A trial is how the public finds out what Meta knew about its products' impact on children, when it knew it, and what it chose to do with that knowledge. Meta has fought to keep that evidence from the public," unquote. And in New York, a Staten Island judge ordered an emergency pause on New York City Mayor Zoran Mamdani's new pied-à-terre tax. The court ruled on Friday in a lawsuit filed by three homeowners seeking to delay the rollout of the tax. The pied-à-terre tax targets homes valued at $5 million or higher and co-ops and condos worth $1 million or more when the owner does not live there as their primary residence. A spokesperson for Mayor Mamdani said, quote, "We disagree with today's ruling, but we're confident in both the pied-à-terre surcharge and the city's ability to implement it fairly and effectively. This surcharge asks those who own second homes valued valued at $5 million or more to contribute their fair share to the city they benefit from, the spokesperson said. In India, tens of thousands of student and youth protesters marched on the legislature in Jharkhand Monday as riot police deployed tear gas, water cannons, and beat demonstrators with batons. This comes amidst weeks of street anti-government protests against the ruling BJP party over the leak of national exam questions, which forced millions of students to retake the exam. Some students ended up dying by suicide after studying for the exam for years. The protests forced the resignation of India's education minister last month. This is a student leader.
3: I would like to humbly appeal to the state government through your platform that this protest today be a historic one. By evening, the crowd here will increase gradually. I appeal to the state government that you will have to seriously come up with a decision today itself on the student-related issues.
0: And Massachusetts has expanded late-term abortion access, loosening restrictions in cases of severe or lethal fetal abnormalities or if the pregnant person's life is at risk. The law will allow providers to perform abortions after the previous cutoff of 24 weeks when it's necessary to save the pregnant person's life. Most abortions still happen within the first trimester. During Monday's bill signing, Massachusetts Governor Maura Healey, a Democrat, said, quote, "We believe healthcare decisions should be made between women and families and their doctors, not politicians. Mothers and fathers and families who experience these devastating diagnoses, and they are devastating, heartbreaking, now they'll be able to make their own choices," the governor said. Massachusetts becomes the 10th state, along with Washington, D.C., to allow an abortion at any point in pregnancy. And those are some of the headlines. This is Democracy Now!, democracynow.org, The War and Peace Report. Coming up, Brian Stevenson, founder and executive director of the Equal Justice Initiative, which just opened its first international exhibition, The Legacy of Slavery, here at the Edinburgh International Festival in Scotland. Stay with us.

0: Nobody knows the trouble I've seen. The Jason, Max, Ferdinand singers performing in the Reflection Room at the Legacy Museum in Montgomery, Alabama. This is Democracy Now!, democracynow.org, the War and Peace Report. I'm Amy Goodman in Edinburgh, Scotland. The U.S. celebrated 250 years since its founding in July, giving the country an opportunity to reflect on U.S. history and also how that history is remembered and taught. President Trump has brought new attention to these questions through his repeated attacks on exhibits at national monuments and national parks, the Smithsonian museums, and in school curricula. This is President Trump speaking last year.
1: We want the museums to talk about the history of our country in a fair manner, not in a woke manner or in a racist manner, which is what many of them, not all of them, but many of them are doing. Our museums have an obligation to represent what happened in our country over the years, good and bad, but what happened over the years in an accurate way.
0: Last year, President Trump wrote online, quote, "The Smithsonian is out of control, where everything discussed is how horrible our country is, how bad slavery was, and how unaccomplished the downtrodden have been. Nothing about success, nothing about brightness, nothing about the future," Trump said. Well, today we spend the rest of the hour with a man who's dedicated his life to confronting the legacy of slavery. We're joined by Brian Stevenson, founder and executive director of the Equal Justice Initiative. Based in Montgomery, Alabama, the Equal Justice Initiative has now opened 4 legacy sites to document the country's history of racial injustice. There's the Legacy Museum, the National Memorial for Peace and Justice, the Freedom Monument Sculpture Park, and now Montgomery Square, which shows the resistance. The Legacy Museum tracks the history of millions of enslaved Africans who were abducted and trafficked across the Atlantic to the Americas. The Legacy Museum has just opened its first international exhibition, The Legacy of Slavery, here at the Edinburgh International Festival in Scotland. It marks the museum's first major exhibition outside the United States exploring transatlantic slavery and modern racial injustice. In a moment, Brian Stevenson joins us here in Edinburgh. But first, I want to turn to a video narrated by Brian Stevenson about the Legacy Museum in Montgomery.
2: It's important that we begin to commit to an era of truth and justice, that we tell the truth about our history, that we find the words necessary to understand all of the pain, all of the suffering that was created by 400 years of enslavement, lynching, segregation, and injustice. It begins in Africa, where millions of people were kidnapped, abducted, taken from their homes, taken from their families, chained, forced onto ships where they were displaced forever. Without understanding that legacy, we don't appreciate the harm, the damage, the tragedy that surrounded the founding of this country. We still live in a country where there is this problem of racial inequality, racial injustice, and the narrative that created that problem of racial difference continues to haunt us today. And so this museum is dedicated to helping people understand the journey. We want people to understand the suffering that slavery created.
0: That's Brian Stevenson introducing the Legacy Museum in the cradle of the Confederacy in Montgomery, Alabama. Well, Brian Stevenson has crossed the pond and now is joining us here in Edinburgh, Scotland. He's the founder and executive director of the Equal Justice Initiative, also the author of the best-selling book, Just Mercy: A Story of Justice and Redemption. The book chronicles his years as an attorney representing tormenting prisoners on death row and was turned into a movie, Just Mercy, starring Michael B. Jordan as Brian Stevenson. Brian Stevenson, it's great to be with you here in Edinburgh, especially just coming from this morning I spent at the Legacy of Slavery Museum that's at the library at the University of Edinburgh. And talk about the significance of going global, at least international, with this museum.
3: Well, thank you, Amy. It's always an honor to be with you. But in putting together the content we have at the Legacy Museum, you begin to appreciate just how global the institution of slavery was. And I don't think there has been the kind of acknowledgement and reckoning in Europe with the role of these European powers that were primarily responsible for trafficking those 13 million Africans across the Atlantic Ocean. What happened during the transatlantic trade was really unprecedented. There's always been slavery in the world, and there have been different moments where people have been enslaved. But to dislocate, to kidnap and abduct 13 million people, take them across a terrifying journey where 2 million died, and then to create this legacy of slavery, which we live with in the United States and across the Americas, is something that I think needs to be more honestly acknowledged. And so we were eager to have an opportunity to present this content on this continent, which, as I said, hasn't done very much to acknowledge this history. So I'm really thrilled that the organizers of the festival invited us to bring a component of our museum here, and I've been really, really excited to see so many people taking it in.
0: Sarah Lewis, who we had on last week, the art historian from Harvard, who's written this incredible book and now has an exhibition opening in Chicago on the life and death of Emmett Till, pointed out that today, August 11th, but in 1841, Frederick Douglass gave his first anti-slavery address in Nantucket. What I was so struck by today at your museum here in Edinburgh was that he came here, too, to address slavery, to address Europe, to talk about and Africa, to talk about how people were enslaved.
3: Yeah, I think that there's a lot of rich history. I mean, many of these countries were in many ways not just complicit during the transatlantic trade, but during America's Civil War. There were people in Scotland supporting the Confederacy. There were people in the United Kingdom that were trying to sustain slavery because of the economic benefits to people in this region. And Douglass understood the importance of challenging that and confronting that. And so he did come to Scotland and not only energized abolitionists here, but he made the very powerful arguments that he was so uniquely gifted to make about why slavery needed to be condemned globally. There could be no place on the planet where we would tolerate the humane treatment that the inhumane treatment that slavery represented. And his legacy in Scotland and across the United Kingdom is again something that I think needs to be acknowledged more clearly.
0: And talk about the Scots who came to the United States, who were involved with the slave trade, a massive number of people who owned, and particular families who owned, 10,000 slaves.
3: When you look at the American South today, you absolutely see the footprint of Scotland and Scottish immigrants who occupied that region and enslaved, as you said, thousands of people and created this institution that was so resistant to emancipation, so resistant to freedom. And what's interesting for me is when I think about Douglass, I also think about my own struggles with my American identity. And this has been something I've been thinking more about in this 250th year. I've often struggled with my American identity because I am not the child of immigrants. My four parents did not come to this country seeking greater opportunity. They did not come seeking shelter from some distant threat. They came in chains. They were victims of a brutal abduction. They were trafficked across the terrifying ocean where millions died. When they arrived on these shores, they could not pursue an American dream. They were enslaved. And for generations, they were subjected to the brutality and the violence and the bondage that slavery represented. After emancipation, they were betrayed. When our courts prioritized states' rights over constitutional rights, they were subjected to this era of white supremacy and terror violence where thousands were lynched. Millions had to flee lands that they owned. They went to the North and Midwest where they had more security, but still were subjected to bigotry and discrimination. When I was born, I could not attend the public schools in my community because of my race. The public schools weren't open to black children. When lawyers came in and finally opened up those schools so that I could attend school, and I went to high school and college and then law school, I graduated from law school and was still subjected to a presumption of dangerousness and guilt. As a young lawyer in my car on the streets of Atlanta, the police approached me, pulled their weapons, pulled me out of my car, and threatened to blow my brains out because they suspected me of doing something criminal in front of my own apartment. And for the last 40 years, I've stood next to poor people, black and brown people, who should be presumed innocent in our court of law, but have in fact been presumed dangerous and guilty. And when you live through that life, it's challenging to kind of think about your American identity. But doing this history work has caused me to reflect differently about it. Because what I realize is that those 4 million people who were emancipated after slavery were extraordinary people. They could have chosen revenge and retribution against the people who enslaved them, but instead they chose America. They chose to commit to this country. They built schools and families and churches. And I think they became great Americans because of the choices that they made. Despite the violence that they faced and the threats that they faced, they continued to work to build a more perfect union. I live in Montgomery, Alabama, and when I think about those extraordinary women in 1955, who risked their lives by saying no to racial segregation on buses, what Claudette Colvin and Susan McDonald and Aurelia Browder and Mary Louise Smith and Rosa Parks were saying when they refused to give up their seats is that they were saying, I intend to be a full American. And I think they became great Americans. And the 50,000 black people who stayed off the buses for 382 days and gave birth to the civil rights movement were great Americans. And this history has shaped my new identity because now I want to be a great American too. I want to create an America that honestly confronts this history. And it's not greatness based on wealth or power or status. I think greatness has to be based on our commitment to equality, commitment to justice, our commitment to fairness, our commitment to eliminating bigotry and hatred. And that's what this exhibit is about. It's about rooting us for the more complete understanding of who we all are, not just African Americans, but all of us. We are all survivors of these eras of violence and terror. And to reckon with that, we have to appreciate who has been great and who has not been so great. And those who have tried to perpetuate and sustain these institutions, have tried to preserve the legacy of racial hierarchy and white supremacy, who've tried to adopt mindsets that honor that, are people who can't really claim the greatness that I think is key to our future in the United States.
0: Your great-grandfather was a slave? Was enslaved?
3: Yes. My great-grandfather was enslaved in Caroline County, Virginia. And it's so interesting because, you know, growing up in a really poor, racially segregated community, when integration came, a lot of us didn't want to talk about where we were from. We knew we weren't welcomed. And so I didn't talk about the fact that most of the adults in my community didn't have high school degrees because there were literally no high schools for black people in our county when my dad's generation came of age. And I didn't talk about the fact that many people had outhouses and running water. And I went through school kind of holding that truth about my family history. But when I got to Harvard on my first day of law school, the organizer asked all of us students, a group of 12 of us, why are you in law school? And my classmates all started talking about how they were the sons and daughters and nephews and nieces of lawyers. And it made me uncomfortable because I realized I wasn't related to any lawyer. And after the seventh or eighth person made these family connections, I realized something I hadn't even realized until that moment. And what I realized was that not only am I not related to a lawyer, I realized I'd never even met a lawyer. And by the time they got to me, I felt diminished and I didn't want to answer the question honestly. I told a joke and I got out of there. And I called my mom and I said, "Mom, I don't think I belong in this law school." And my mom said, "What are you talking about? You belong wherever you go. Now you go back there and tell those kids why you're really in that law school. Tell them about your great-grandfather." And so I did. I went back and I found some of the students and I told them that my great-grandfather was enslaved in Caroline County, Virginia. And even though it was against the law for enslaved people to learn to read or write, my great-grandfather learned to read while he was enslaved. He could have risked his life, could have lost his life. But after emancipation, my great-grandfather would read the newspaper to formerly enslaved people who didn't know how to read. And my grandmother loved the fact that her father knew how to read. And she told me that when he would start reading, she would wrap her arms around his leg. And I said, "Mama, why'd you do that?" And she said, "Well, I just loved the fact that he knew how to read and I wanted to learn to read." And she said, "I thought you knew you learned how to read by touching somebody while they read." And he figured out, no, that's not how you learn to read, Victoria. And he taught her to be a reader. And my grandmother worked as a domestic her whole life, but she was someone who believed in the power of words and education, information. She would have loved you and what you do. And when I would go visit my grandmother, sometimes she would come out and she would stand on the porch and she'd have a stack of books and she'd make you read something before she would let you into that house. As I said, I grew up in a poor, racially segregated community. I wasn't related to a lawyer, never met a lawyer, but my mom went into debt when I was about 9 or 10 years old, and she bought us the World Book Encyclopedia, and we had those books in our house. And I told my classmates, I said, "I'm not related to a lawyer. I've never even met a lawyer, but I read all about the lawyers." And, you know, when I was a kid, I didn't always appreciate that because Christmas comes along, you're 10 years old, and you go outside and your friends are like, "Well, I got a basketball, I got a bicycle, I got a baseball." And I'd have to say, "Well, I got volume G of the World Book Encyclopedia." But I think about that now, and I thought about that then. And what I realized when I was a student is that I was not less than any of the other students. I wasn't diminished by my not having relations that were lawyers. I, in fact, began to feel lifted up by that. And that's the power of this history. I talk about my great-grandfather all the time now. I talk about my grandparents all the time because I know that I'm being lifted up by millions of people who had dreams of freedom, who had aspirations for something better. And I feel that. I do. I feel that in my work. When we put together our exhibit, when we put together this content, I constantly feel like we are being witnessed, watched by all of those who were subjected to the immense suffering and constant sorrow of enslavement. We built our national memorial. I felt like we were being observed by the souls and spirits of all of those people who lost their lives in such darkness and such anonymity. And that's the way I feel today. I feel like I want to represent the 10 million black people who were enslaved for 246 years when our government begins to try to eliminate their history, their stories from our cultural museums. I want to advocate for those who were terrorized by terror violence. I want to represent the millions who had to deal with the humiliation of segregation and racial humiliation that was so much a part of our history in the United States when people try to tell us that's not the important stuff, that's not the stuff you should be reading.
0: So talk about these four sites that you have and talk about the significance of it being in Montgomery, why you chose to settle there, the cradle of the Confederacy, yeah. The names of the schools.
3: Mm. No, you're absolutely right. Montgomery has prided itself on being the heart of Dixie, the cradle of the Confederacy. When I moved there in the 80s, 59 monuments and memorials to the Confederacy spread around the city. Those still exist. Our three largest high schools until very recently were named Jefferson Davis High, Robert E. Lee High, and Sidney Lanier High, Confederate General. Those schools are 97-98% black because they're public schools. And when I moved there, you couldn't find the word slave, slavery, or enslavement anywhere in the public landscape. And this is a majority black city. So for me, it has been really important to create this new era of truth and justice, truth and reconciliation, truth and repair, truth and restoration in a place that has historically been unwilling to be honest about this history. And we opened the legacy museum from enslavement to mass incarceration, which just makes a presentation about not just the horrors of slavery, but the way it evolved. And I continue to believe that the great evil of slavery in the United States wasn't the brutality and the violence, that was horrific, but it was the narrative we created to justify enslavement. The enduring evil of slavery was the narrative, because people who enslaved other people didn't think of themselves as immoral or indecent or unchristian. And how do you think of yourself as decent when you are pulling away a mother from her screaming children, knowing that mother will never see those children again? Well, you need a narrative. And so we created a false narrative in America where we said that black people are not as good as white people. Black people are less capable, less evolved, less human. And that narrative survived the Civil War. In fact, I often argue that the North won the Civil War, but the South won the narrative war. And even many abolitionists in the United States, they didn't believe in slavery, but they also did not believe in racial equality. And so Reconstruction collapses. Our court prioritizes the interest of these former enslavers over the emancipated, formerly enslaved. And we tolerated decades of mob violence, mobs going to jails, pulling people out of jails and torturing them, sometimes on the courthouse lawn. We tolerated that. Congress did not respond. And then we codified racial segregation, this racial order in the law until my lifetime, many of our lifetimes. And so you can't understand that without understanding this enduring narrative. And we continue to face racial bias because that presumption of dangerousness and guilt is still with us. That's why I was pulled out of my car in Atlanta. That's why I still have to confront these things. And so we're trying with our sites to engage people. So the Legacy Museum presents that content. The National Memorial for Peace and Justice documents all of the terror violence, all of the thousands of lynchings that we've been able to identify across this country. And we have monuments for every county. And we name the people, many of whom have never been named before. Most Americans can't name a single black person who was lynched between 1877 and 1950.
0: You've named over 100,000?
3: Yes, yes. Thousands of people whose names are in the memorial. And we now have a project where we're inviting communities to put up markers that allow local members of a community to reckon with these histories.
0: And you have these bottles of dirt?
3: Yes.
0: And I saw a replica here.
3: Yes, yes. We ask community groups that are often multiracial, multigenerational, to dig soil at the spot of the lynching. We put them in the jars that have the names and the victims. And you can see those jars in our museum in Montgomery and on display here in Edinburgh. And the National Memorial represents this ongoing effort to create a great awareness about lynching. We want to put up a marker at every lynching site in the United States so that we don't forget, that we make that commitment of never again in the context of our own struggle. Freedom Monument Sculpture Park is a 17-acre space that we've built to dig deeply into the horrors of slavery, but also into the bigger meaning of what it took to survive, to endure. We have a boat that will take you there across the Alabama River, a river that trafficked thousands of people. And you'll see holding pens, you'll see representations of art and sculpture that model the labor of cotton fields and things like that. We have actual dwellings from plantations that were about to be destroyed, and we brought them on our site. But the other thing we do at Freedom Monument Sculpture Park is talk about the strength and the character and the resilience of enslaved people. This is the other thing that I just think most people haven't appreciated. It would have been so easy if you were an enslaved woman and you'd been raped or you'd been violated or you just gave birth to a child to not want to love your child. Half of all enslaved people were separated from their children and their siblings and their parents. And it would be very tempting to say, I can't give my heart to this child because I know that child's going to be taken away from me. But most enslaved women did the opposite. They loved even harder because they didn't know. And the ability of enslaved people to love in the midst of agony is part of the legacy that I have inherited, that those are who are descendants of enslaved people. And I want us to appreciate their strength, their resilience, their character, their resolve. One of the exhibits we have in the museum and at the sculpture park are the ads that formerly enslaved people took out as soon as they were emancipated. Many people spent their last nickels and dimes placing ads in newspapers, looking for their children, looking for their siblings, looking for their parents. And it speaks to their love of one another. And that is also part of it. And so we end the Freedom Monument Sculpture Park experience with the National Monument to Freedom. It's this 43-foot tall, 150-foot wide, massive monument where we've taken the names of all 4 million emancipated black people listed in the 1870 census, which was the first time black people in this country could claim a surname that would be recognized by the government. And we have all of those names on the monument, and I see families come and people come and they find their family name and they put flowers in the little water, and it's emotional and it's intense, but it's joyous to connect with that legacy. And even though I was working on it for months and knew everything that we were doing, when they put up the panel that had my family name, I couldn't help but also shed a few tears because it made me appreciate the struggle, the sacrifice, the work that others have done before me to create the moment that I'm in.
0: We're talking to Brian Stevenson, founder and executive director of the Equal Justice Initiative. We'll be back with him in a minute. Here in Edinburgh, Scotland, we'll both be speaking today at the first ever, I think it's called, a Global Ideas Forum, talking about 250 years, the history of the United States. Stay with us.

0: sweet between Cynthia Lennon and Mr. Lennon's wife.
1: Yeah, please. It is being distributed, but it may be that some record shops will still refuse to handle it.
2: Once upon a time there was an engineer.
3: Choo-choo Charlie was his name, we hear.
2: He had an engine and he sure had fun. He used good and plenty.

0: Want to talk about censorship?
1: Yeah. No.
0: Can't do that. Been censored. We have a blitz on right now, open season on underground and dissident culture in all fronts. We have Mr. Ed Meese and his Inquisition sending an under-the-table blackmail letter to 7-Eleven and other convenience stores, if you recall, saying, take Playboy and Penthouse off your shelves or you will write you up as peddlers of pornography. Sure enough,

Fear Factor worked. Chill Factor took them off the shelves. Less than a month later, do you have Walmarts here? Walmart convenience stores? Guess what they took off the shelves? Rolling Stones, Spin, Cream, and even Tiger Beat. On the grounds that these rock music publications were pornographic. And guess who ordered them to do it? Not Ed Meese, but Jimmy Swaggart. Where did a TV evangelist get so much power? This is the problem. When you start trying to shut people up, you open this Pandora's box where something as innocent on the surface as a few uptight Washington senators' wives then gives Jimmy Swaggart front page respectability when he says all rock music is pornography. And sure enough, enough dominoes fall that now we're starting to have real victims. KPFK in Los Angeles, muckraking news station, naughty word on the air, FCC decides they should go off the air. In Dallas, after a lot of pressure, a really cool underground radio station played a lot of good stuff, had their license taken away and then handed to a group from the religious right. As if Dallas didn't have enough evangelist stations already. That's what we see happening here, and now, in case you haven't heard, me and four other people are looking at a year in jail, $2,000 fine, and at least a 6-week show trial coming up as early as late July over what was said with a dead Kennedy's record album. The city attorney's office in Los Angeles trumpeted these charges to the media the day before Election Day. In other words, they didn't pick Prince or Ozzy or any of the people they really want to nail. They picked somebody independent like ourselves who puts out our own records and doesn't play by the entertainment industry's rules and put airbrushed photos of our ugly face on the cover and, you know, use the standard government music ruse of like, well, you know, government music, you're only really allowed to sing about a certain set amount of things if you're going to be on a big record company. You're going to use love as a carrot on a stick. You know, everything's just going to be wonderful if suddenly you fall in love. Or wouldn't it be great and all your problems solved if you were rich? That's another one. Or for them young people who want to let off that energy, give them a safe cathartic ritual that goes nowhere, like sexist and even racist heavy metal. So people who don't play by those rules become the first targets. And so what we've been trying to do is we formed what's called the No More Censorship Defense Fund, which some of you have little newspapers there from it. You can get information that makes my short story long. You'll get a little cameo appearance by Mel and Norma Gabler of Dallas, Texas, who say that math books should be altered in our school system because when a student learns there are no absolutes, sooner or later he turns to crime and drugs. Guess who funds these people? Jerry Falwell. And guess where most school textbooks are made that go all over the country? Dallas. Maybe that's why elementary, junior high, high school textbooks have next to no mention of evolution anymore. Meanwhile, in Tennessee, did you hear about the case not far from where they had the Scopes monkey trial in Tennessee, where they ruled in favor of this group of fundamentalist Christian parents who said that the Wizard of Oz was too occult for their kid and should be taken off the shelves. Any book mentioning the Catholic Church could confuse their innocent young mind. Off the shelves it goes. Then in Alabama, a judge rules something like 118 textbooks can't be used in schools because they violate freedom of religion by not mentioning it enough for his liking. Calls it secular humanism. Guess who funded that one? Pat Robertson. And the way they sneak this into the mainstream, get it so these people get to go on TV talk shows about, oh, what about our children, is they go under the ruse of concerned parents.
And nowhere is child rearing in more danger from so-called concerned parents than it is from a group of wives of right-wing congressmen, mostly Democrats, in D.C. called the Parents Music Resource Center, the PMRC. They're the ones who somehow managed to pussy-whip their husbands into holding hearings in Congress that one of them modestly called the most widely publicized media event in congressional history, saying that there's porn rock, there's occult music, we've got to get rid of it all. And the way we're going to get rid of it and bypass constitutional law so no one sues is to pressure the record companies to do it themselves in the forms of a rating system, just like movies. But this one would go further. What they were asking for was the records could have a warning sticker slapped on them for V for violent, O for occult. Who's going to define what occult is? How about Back in Control? Back in Control Training Center, who says the Star of David is a satanic symbol, and yet they're thanked in the back of PMRC founder Tipper Gore's book. This is where these people are coming from. O for occult. If that isn't obvious enough that these people, maybe they are a front for the religious right, if they're not their dupes, they also sent a guy to talk to Congress about wicked rock lyrics who neglected to tell the senators that he was the Reverend Jeff Ling. He says, oh yeah, I think these records should be taken completely off the shelves, and I think labeling will do that. And sure enough, it does. Some of these chain stores you see in smaller towns that are like the only record outlet in town, they're located in chain shopping malls. The malls themselves are chains. And the owners of those chain shopping malls have been sending down memos saying they will evict any store that sells any record with any warning sticker on it whatsoever. Some of these stores are located nowhere but in chain shopping malls. So their choice is blackball some heavy metal, blackball Dead Kennedys, or you can lose your lease, Jack, and go out of business. That's what this means, is behind the scenes blackballing that would never hold up in a court of law. Now, for round two, the PMRC, after going quiet for a while, they have a new media blitz coming on, right at the same time the FCC pops the radio stations, right at the same time the Immigration and Naturalization Service says that people like the Pet Shop Boys are too dangerous to come into the country. People like Hortensia Allende, whose husband Salvador was murdered by the CIA so their guy could take over Chile, she's not allowed to come and speak in this country. Nobel Prize winning author Gabriel Garcia Marquez is barred from entering this country. This is what we've got right now. We've got a blitz. And right now, at the front of the blitz, is a new alliance between the PMRC and the American Academy of Pediatrics. Children's doctors. You take your little kid into the doctor, there's going to be PMRC literature in the office. They're also allied with the PTA, whose head, Ann Kahn, encourages all 24,000 local chapters to show the PMRC slideshow prepared by the so-called research, a term I'd use loosely, by Reverend Jeff Ling. Not only that, but if you're going to have a PMRC parent saying, don't talk to your kids, let this book tell you how to raise your kids, if you're going to rely on them to decide how to raise your own kids, how can you trust somebody who won't even reveal their financial backers? Bits and pieces have come out here and there, widespread allegation that Coors beer money got them started initially and helped pay their rent. Merrill Lynch is bullish on the PMRC. Occidental Corporation. One guy from the Washington, D.C. 7-Up Bottling Company was thanked at their annual pig-picking fundraising barbecue. This book was announced as imminent in January, but it was held off until the author's husband, Senator Albert Gore Jr., announced his candidacy for president.
right as Tipper, his wife, is on TV talk shows hawking the book and keeping the name Gore in the public eye. And with Gary Hart out of the picture for getting laid in front of the Miami Herald, we might have a PMRC wife in First Lady. If you think Nancy Reagan and her drug winch hunt is bad enough, wait till you get this. Not only that, but another candidate is also married to a PMRC creature. That's Senator Paul Simon from Illinois. Another one. So what we have here is their new, more carefully disguised, moderate approach, raising PG kids in an X-rated society by Tipper Gore. Clever title. She gets the reader to assume that we're already in a PG society, or an X-rated society. Even here it says explicit material, parental advisory, which again seems like a harmless warning to put on records until you have to decide who decides what to put on what record, and then it gets booted out of the shopping malls. And big record companies are not going to let that happen. What they're going to do is what they already did to the Beastie Boys on License to Ill, called them in and said, "We don't want a warning sticker. You got to take this song off and rewrite this one." And the Beastie Boys did it. That's what we're seeing now, behind the scenes. Just like with films, you know how they rate films in this country? How many of you know that the committee that rates all of our movies, R, X, PG, whatever, is totally secret? Their identities are unknown to producers, except to the head of the Motion Picture Association, Jack Valenti. Otherwise, even these big wheels, the producers, Canon Pictures, everybody, they gotta shove the film under the door to this committee, who then sends it back X, or whatever. And so they have to guess at what to cut out of the movie and then send it back X. Cut out some more. And you have to guess at to what they want cut out, because you don't get to hold this committee up to any kind of accountability, because they've bypassed constitutional law and they just have a secret inquisition. So what we get now is the director and producer's version of the movie goes out in Europe, and a watered down, doctored version comes out in this country. This is what they want with records, basically. Same old ruse, concerned parents. Said, oh, let's see, Dead Kennedys is a Trojan horse rolling explicit violence into our homes. That's what gets me. That's how they sell these things. They say, we're just concerned parents. We don't want to censor. What about our children? Guess what charge they picked to charge me and the other people in Los Angeles? Distribution of harmful matter to minors. I mean, I wake up one morning and find that the window by my front door has been busted and there's 9 cops tearing my house apart. 3 from LA and 6 from San Francisco. All to get one guy over wicked artwork. Anyway, one's going through my phone book, another finds a Butthole Surfer's 12-inch in the kitchen. Are you involved with them too? I mean, how many 45-year-old LAPD cops know who the Butthole Surfers are? They either have hip kids, which I tend to doubt, or they're stalking the underground. Another one came in with a slightly glazed look on his face after seeing milk carton remnants in one part of the house. And what are all those pictures of missing children doing on your kitchen wall? Do you know where they are? He later appeared on television news in San Francisco dressed in a Hawaiian shirt and shorts, saying that they needed 9 policemen to tear my house apart because it was a cooperative measure, commonplace among the police. What about our children? What they say is harmful to children is actually a painting by Swiss surrealist artist H.R. Giger, which has been displayed in galleries in America. It's in a book called 20th Century Masters of Erotic Art. You can get in many public libraries and campus libraries. But oh no, harmful to minors. So we get to be the guinea pigs, so the PMRC and this city attorney can get their name in the paper. What about our children?
Tipper Gore has become so persuasive. I mean, she's actually very nice when you meet her and stuff, you know, just convert anybody there. She wrote a letter to Cream a while back. I love music. I particularly love rock and roll. The normal sex and sensuality of rock and roll is not my beef. I don't like to see them take good old rock and roll too far. The Dead Kennedys don't really have to bring it to 11-year-olds, do they? Well, they're gonna get a fight bringing it to mine. And that doesn't mean I'm an uptight prude who wants to ban rock. I grew up on rock, just like millions of my generation. But consumers and parents have rights too. I want my children to enjoy the best that rock has to offer, or else. I resent the fact that some artists and record companies cynically abuse their power over the young kids to blatantly commercialize brutality and explicit sexual references, complete with moans and groans. It particularly fosters a degrading attitude towards women. That I can agree with. But what she uses that to say is, these torture rock artists have introduced it in lyrics, visuals, live performances. These artists are guilty of smearing rock. Even liberals are beginning to get upset. Not the responsible rockers and music lovers who are also parents and feel responsible for the nurturing of children. These are demographic facts. But everyone can do their own thing. So let's keep the hardcore stuff away from the kids. The industry should help. This will enhance individual freedom of choice. And by the way, I never use hairspray. I prefer to be natural. And thanks. So I wrote her back. Dear Tipper Gore, PMRC and Cream readers, on the surface, your letter justifying your campaign to censor rock was surprisingly convincing. I'd almost be ready to fall for your concerned mommy act if it weren't for what your group says they really have in mind. I mean, guess who publishes Tipper's book here? This is the wholesale catalog from Abingdon Press, located in Nashville, Tennessee. Page one, you have Tipper's book. Page two, Tipper's book again. Then we get Evangelicals in America, who they are, what they believe. Guess what the slogan is of Abingdon Press? America's first name in religious publishing. This person's husband is running as a liberal for president, keep in mind. Other titles include Spiritual Harvest, The Birth of God. Oh, here we are. Sacred Chow, The Ultimate Guide to Potluck Dinners. Another title we have here is Jesus Never Said Everyone Was Lovable. And every other title in this catalog is directly for the religious market except one book, which on the surface doesn't appear to be. Anyway, where were we? If the PMRC doesn't want to censor, why do its own handouts call for, this is a quote now, reassessment of contracts? Of artists who do things on stage the PMRC doesn't happen to approve of. This isn't just censorship, ma'am, it's blackballing. Who defines what a cult is when records get raided? Tipper Gore or Jimmy Swaggart? Your witch hunt has now damaged the lives of real victims. Me and four other people now face up to a year in jail and a $2,000 fine over what Dead Kennedys say with their records.
Item, the record store that sold the record to the kid in my court case was not charged. City attorney says, well, they were cooperative and took dead Kennedys off the shelves. Not just the Frankenchrist album that got charged. They took everything we ever made off all of their shelves and never brought it back again. That sound like blackballing, chilling effect? The climate you and Mr. Ed helped create made it lucrative for these charges to be filed in Los Angeles the day before Election Day. The LA City Attorney's Office says they picked us to prosecute because it was, quote, cost effective, unquote. In other words, we are under arrest because we run our own record company, or therefore the easiest to bankrupt. I do agree that too much of today's music does blatantly commercialize brutality and fosters a degrading attitude towards women. That's funny. So does Rambo. So does almost everything on primetime TV, especially the commercials. But let's face it, Motley Crue and Judas Priest are just our generation's Bing Crosby and Bob Hope. Skilled vaudeville comedians who know how to play it safe to make a buck. Sure, they're corny, but does that mean they should be censored? I mean, who encourages more kids to wind up dead? Ozzy Osbourne or military recruiting ads? And why? Why is country western spared from your war on words? I've heard lots of whiskey-drenched honky-tonk tunes that glorify people with guns that beat their wives. Or is country protected because your husband's a senator from Tennessee and must respect the powers down in Nashville? Come on, do you really think taking away a kid's Prince and Ozzy records and substituting U2 and Phil Collins like the cassette Jeff Ling made for you says to do? Will that do anything to change the kid's taste besides making him even angrier at his parents? If I were a parent and my kid brought home something that I felt might be harmful to his emotional growth or whatever, like, say, Top Gun on video, or Sammy Hagar album, I wouldn't just hit the roof and grab the whole thing away. Would that teach the kid that what he bought might screw up his head? No. It would just reinforce the idea that daddy just doesn't understand and daddy's mean and daddy's a fascist. He took my record away. What I would do is sit down with the kid and say, okay, you went out and bought this thing. Why? Tell me why you like it. Tell me what you see in it. What does it mean to you? What do you think they're trying to say? And now I'll tell you why I don't like it. It seems to me, Mrs. Gore, that rational communication and discussion is a far healthier way to help nurture a loving family. Your letter claims you are not an uptight prude who wants to ban rock, yet you keep trying to restrict our music to your own idea of normal sex and sensuality. I was born in the USA too. I do not need a bouffant-encrusted thought police to tell me or any younger kids what they can listen to. Your fantasies of laws that wash our art out with soap would be a whole lot funnier if the PMRC had more money, less money and power. I would urge cream readers, people who love music, and you to keep an eye out for censorship going on in your area. Who's trying to shut down the radio stations and why? And oftentimes it'll be one crank who will get the ear of the FCC or the college president. Nobody shows up to give the other side. Somebody has to show up. After all, which consumer revolt really has more numbers? People who don't like music or people who do? I mean, what would happen if a bunch of letters came into CBS and Warner Brothers saying, I won't buy records with a warning sticker on them?
Also, you know, you can go to various record stores saying, if you take certain records out, I will not buy anything else from your store ever again. At the very least, why give the PMRC sponsors your money? I know I won't be buying Coors beer for a long, long time. Don't have much desire to buy 7-Up or fly on American Airlines or put up with a bull from Merrill Lynch. And by the way, Mrs. Gore, I don't care if you use hairspray. The Constitution says you can do that, too.

0: Today, I'm at Testo Northern Italian Restaurant on the corner of Scholes and Leonard Street, where owners and managers Max and Dominic first opened the restaurant's doors in 2012.
1: Max knows more about it because he's actually Italian.
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2: My Brooklyn.
1: He came together with another partners of ours, and we took a look, and we fell in love with the place, and we decided to open Testo.
2: How are things going right now with everything that's going on? I see you guys have a really nice outdoor setup. This is great.
1: Thank you for that. We're waiting. We're in survival mode. Mm-hmm. But people are still coming. A lot of regulars still show up, you know.
2: And you guys have takeout, right?
1: All the time.
2: All the time?
1: Takeout is our main.

0: 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We are on Facebook. We are on Twitter, not X. I'm not calling it that. Sorry. 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And today, I have someone I'm very excited to talk to. Today, I have Harsh Babe, also known as Ariel Friedlander, and you're a lot of things. I've been referring to you as a divocratic socialite,
1: just yes, to kind of like get I the message that. Across.
0: But in addition to being a very open democratic socialist who was involved in both the Zoran election, the Daria Liza election, and I'm assuming like general like socialist democratic movements all across New York City, and you've been involved in activism going back all the way to 2018. You're also a performing drag queen, a performing star in general. I Aww. Personally saw you at the Chrissy Chilpeca show like months ago.
1: That was so fun.
0: It was so fun, but that's when I first got introduced to you. And I would say you're one of New York City's most famous lesbians.
1: Wow.
0: I know. Oh gosh. You want to say hi?
1: Hello. Hello, all the dykes, dolls, and divas of Radio Free Brooklyn.
0: You're looking at one right now, and we are all listening in. So, Ariel, how you doing this morning?
1: I'm so fab. Mm-hmm. I love an excuse to get up early, or else I just won't do it.
0: Are you normally like a late riser?
1: Well, I used to be a teacher, so I had to get up like really, really early. And now that I kind of have a bunch of jobs where it's really rare that I have to get up early, I kind of don't know how I ever did that. I mean, I used to have to get up at like 5 a.m. and, you know, take several trains all the way to whatever school. And yeah, now I really do live that diva lifestyle.
0: So very true. So for our listeners, Ariel is from Delaware. Would you mind tracking how you ended up in New York City?
1: Yeah, so I grew up in Wilmington, Delaware, where I definitely like found my footing as a queer young artist person. I went to visual and performing art school in both middle school and high school. And I came out at a pretty young age, not necessarily by choice. And it was never a question of like when, or no, it was never a question of like if I'd moved to New York. It was always just kind of when. And even though in college, I went to University of Michigan, where my biological mother also went, as well as my grandfather, I did a summer in 2018 here in Brooklyn taking art classes at Pratt. And that kind of really started my, like, building my roots here in New York City. And it was then that I joined ACT UP, the AIDS Coalition to Unleash Power. And I also started drag that spring. So I already kind of, because of social media, was able to get some connections and general, you know, start building some friendships and relationships with drag performers here in New York City. And then it was actually during like peak lockdown in 2020 Ooh. That I moved to Brooklyn full time because all of my classes in college were remote anyways. I just had one semester left. I thought, you know, why not just do it? Again, I always knew I'd want to be here. And it's the greatest city in the world. So I mean, I did it.
0: But what was kind of, hold on, there we go. What was kind of the draw for you to come to New York City? Like, I know it's like the greatest city in the world, but what specifically brought you here?
1: Wow, that's such a good question. I mean, growing up, again, I was like 2 hours from here, and my family obviously supports the arts. And so we would often come for shows or to go to art exhibits. I remember once my mom actually let me play hooky at school, probably for like the only time ever, so that we could go see the Christo exhibits called The Gates in Central Park, which were these beautiful orange fabric installations that ran all the way through Central Park. And I remember they actually even gave out little orange fabric scraps at the installation. So and I think that was really formative for me in terms of seeing New York City as this place of art. And also,

0: I obviously didn't know this word in second grade, but of like public engagement and art as a way of like bringing people together and exposing them to new ideas. And then in eighth grade, I'd say another really like big, I need to live in New York City moment. This is definitely not something I've spoken publicly about before, but I was really into this My Chemical Romance fan fiction.
1: Which one?
0: I believe it was like The Dove Keeper. And I literally have the book, it's like an 800 page fan fiction.
1: No, I know the one you're talking about.
0: I have a bound book of it.
1: I know the exact one you're talking about.
0: You know, Gerard Way and Frankie. I believe it, yeah, that kind of like really DIY grungy art. This is who I am. Art is my lifestyle. Art is like gay
1: art
0: and
1: is
0: tragic
1: gay.
0: And suffering.
1: Another beautiful thing MCR has brought.
0: I think
1: this
0: it
1: world.
0: Really brought that. Like, that's definitely when I really started like actively like fantasizing about like what my life in New York City would look like as an artist and how I just like had to be here.
1: So true. Number one, excellent to meet another Gerard X Frank Shipper. Gonna get that out of the way. Number two, so to kind of segue into that, I mean, it's not the perfect example you would think of, but you know, things like fanfic, things like public exhibits, these are like the ways that people who maybe aren't like born into the art scene, who maybe like aren't, don't grow up acting, don't grow up dancing, this is how people start to engage with art publicly. Like your first thing was in second grade, right?
0: Mm-hmm.
1: So I'm kind of thinking a lot of what you do as a drag performer is, you can see me talking with my hands, I'm sorry.
0: No, I love it.
1: A lot of what you do as a drag performer is making art publicly accessible to people, not just that, but also politics. Because a lot of your art and your performance and your activism is based in art and is based in like maybe people who aren't as politically engaged and like drawing them in. So like, I guess I'm asking more of your thoughts on like public engagement. Like, how do you think your art brings people in, like community wise, politics wise, engaging wise? How do you think you are the Gerard Way for kids today?
0: You know, that's something I think about a lot because I think when I first started drag, well, first of all, I had a totally different name. I went by Diabete, because I'm a type 1 diabetic. I've been diabetic almost my whole life. And the framing of disability justice pretty much informed everything that I did, involved me getting involved with ACT UP, involved me just finding my kind of political perspective at a young age in general. And, you know, literally naming myself after my chronic illness, I was very much like someone who wanted to say everything I believed in and name all of my identities. And really, at that time, I also overtly made my drag numbers very political in a way that I thought was activating. But this was before I really necessarily found not only my footing as a political organizer, but also what it really meant to be an artist who was organized rather than just like an activist or like an artivist, you sometimes hear, which I personally hate the word activist because I look back on those performances where I was really, it was like supposed to be about, you know, education around HIV AIDS, or was supposed to be about memorializing victims of hate crimes. And I'm like, you know, it was cool to disrupt the bar space in that way and to make things political, but I don't necessarily think I actually drew people in a way that I do as an organizer in most of my life outside of drag. And now I like to think of myself as someone who doesn't necessarily have to say everything, but I can show and not tell. And, you know, you met me, or I guess you were introduced to my drag through the Chrissy Chipeka show, and that number is one of my favorites.
1: It was such a good number.
0: Thank you. It was, for those who weren't
1: there. For those
0: there,
1: who weren't there, you should have been there.
0: You should have been there. It was The Subway by Chapel Roan, where I played Glinda, and I was chasing after the girl with the green hair, who was, of course, Elphaba. And you kind of go with me on this journey through a subway train car where these different characters come into the car, and then I scare them out with my antics, and then finally it looks like I'm gonna have my moment with Elphaba, and of course she's the one who got away. And what was so important to me is that I wanted to really represent the city in that number, and I didn't necessarily have to say, oh, and I am a democratic socialist and I am queer and I am blah, blah, blah. I was like, oh, well, you know, it's a subway car that's going from Hell's Kitchen through the financial district through Bushwick. So, of course, there's going to be gay guys in mesh tops and there's in Hell's Kitchen with doing poppers. And of course, there's going to be a drag king. And drag queen Carrie Bradshaw and Mr. Big. And of course, there's going to be a Zoran canvasser with a Hot Girls for Zoran shirt. And there's going to be some Bushwick punk diva in a Tax the Rich beanie. And it doesn't have to be so overtly. So literal. And if I just want to represent the world that I am living in. And if I can, you know, make people feel seen in that way and seen in the New York that I live in, and also just the utopia of New York that I want to live in, Mamdanistan. Like, that's beautiful, and I can use my performances not necessarily to like make the politic, but to just kind of represent the world. And when I'm an organizer and when I'm combining my drag with my organizing, I can do drag show fundraisers for different socialist candidates, such as Abir Kawas, who's going to be our first Palestinian New York senator. And I can, you know, I can organize direct actions where we have a drag queen sign language interpreter and Jatifa. Mm-hmm. And, you know, there's other ways to integrate art and organizing and like building a politic with actual like winnable goals that don't necessarily have to just be show and tell.
1: Right, I get that, because I think a lot of artivism, I'm not a big fan of that word either, honestly. I think a lot of art of I think a lot of artivism is kind of based in like presentation and spectacle and like this is the message of the thing. Mm-hmm. But kind of like you were talking about, there's not always a lot of material organization behind it. There's not always a lot of like, here's what you can actually do after you've gone and seen this. Like, disrupting is important, raising awareness is very crucial, but then you have to give people something to do.
0: Yeah.
1: Right, because it's like, after, okay, I'm aware, now what do I go and do? And like, I think the way you've kind of redirected your work like as an artist into being like, instead of being like, this is the issue, very explicit, like more casual, like you were saying, I think there's like a lot of, I think that's really beautiful in a way, because like we all exist as people, being alive is political. So I think to kind of just portray people as they exist is political in itself. But you mentioned you were a type 1 diabetic.
0: Mm-hmm.
1: I kind of wanted to, number one, ask about what it's like to perform as a diabetic person. What is it like, as a disabled person in general, what is it like to like, because I know as an artist personally, just like performing art specifically is not always very kind to the disabled, regardless of what your disability is. So I kind of wanted to ask what your experience with that is first.
0: Yeah, I think, you know, growing up with this illness and having access to the internet, I was really scared of what my opportunities would look like. And I remember, you know, when I first like started Googling things about diabetes, when I was maybe about 10 years old, it was really overwhelming. I found out I was most likely going to die a decade or multiple decades more before all of my friends. I found out I could never go to space, which, you know, now sounds maybe silly because I obviously didn't pursue a career in STEM. But, you know, when you're a kid and you dream of being an astronaut, it was like,
1: it's a killer.
0: It was like earth shattering. And you know, I've grown a lot since then, but I also, you know, still carry that weight with me. And I didn't necessarily think that someone like me could be a performer, especially in a nightlife setting. And I was scared to, I mean, maybe this sounds silly in hindsight, because
1: it doesn't.
0: I was, thank you. I was just, I literally named myself diabetes, but I was also like in my relationships, like queer relationships, I remember being really scared to talk about that I was disabled and to bring it up on a first date. And I'm glad I overcame that, because, you know, I feel like I know a lot of people with chronic illnesses who don't necessarily know how to ask for help in nightlife spaces when they're having, you know, like a low blood sugar, like, which is basically just like a little diabetic emergency. But I've become a lot more comfortable just going up to the bar and saying, I'm diabetic. Can I have a shot of simple syrup because my blood sugar is low, and I get exactly what I need. And it's so funny to, you know, it's almost like I get to make it glamorous to have my little sugar shots,
1: like your little fairy.
0: Yeah, my little magic potion. Or I like to decorate my equipment. I have to wear these insulin pumps and sensors on me all the time. And if I have a really big performance or event coming up, I'll rhinestone it in Preciosa crystals or with disco tiles, or I'll paint it in a lesbian pride flag. And so I like to use it as just another accessory. And, you know, I've always like been met, luckily, in my scenes with, people who are really understanding. And I think a lot of people in drag are disabled and have different access needs. And I'm really grateful that, you know, I do feel like welcome, because growing up, I didn't necessarily think that I would be able to like be who I am and to, like I said, to perform and to ask for help.
1: Yeah. I think asking for help is like kind of something in the disabled community. We feel a lot of pressure to not ask for help. It's like, oh, we should be able to handle this ourselves, blah, blah, blah, blah. But I feel really happy that, like, you're so accepted in your space and in your scenes, but you've gotten to a point where you can just walk up and be like, hey, I need a sugar shot. Uh-huh. Or, like, you're going to have a lot worse of a situation exactly. on your hands, you know? But I kind of wanted to ask you, we're talking about, like, decorating your insulin pump, and, like, as fabulous as that is, mm-hmm. have you ever felt a pressure to make your disabilities more palatable in your performances or just in your day-to-day life, like, making it more palatable for other people, you know?
0: I I'm someone who's, like, very unapologetic for who I am, and that obviously takes a lot of, like, courage and also support, but definitely, like, when I was younger, I remember when my insulin pump was going off and I was having medical problems in school, and my, like, English teacher literally told me to put my insulin pump in my locker. And I was like, this is an organ. I need it to live. But, you know, I was, like, you know, maybe 13 years old at the time. So I did that. And that's something I would definitely, like, never do today. And I definitely don't feel the need to apologize for it or to make it palatable. And also that's partially also because, diabetes technology has come so far in these past two decades, even just this past decade alone, that, it does impact every literal, like, minute of my life. And I'm constantly 24/7 monitoring my blood sugars. But most people, they wouldn't even know unless they saw the devices on my body or saw me. I mean, the device now literally connects to my iPhone. So people just think I'm, like, texting, but I'm actually, you know, giving myself insulin. So that's a real privilege, too, is just that it's such a more manageable illness that, in a way, I guess, kind of inherently helps with stigma.
1: On the topic of, like, stigma and privilege and, like, the development of technology, you were talking earlier about how, like, growing up as a disabled person pretty immediately impacted the way you see politics and, like, disability justice. And, like, you're literally talking about what is an example of discrimination. Your teacher being like, I don't like that sound. Can you put it in your locker? Like, that, she could have been fired for that. But it's, like, like, discrimination against your disability. So kind of, like, what's your experience with disability justice been like, with discrimination been like in that regard?
0: I think a lot about my mother and how when I was diagnosed, I was like 2.5 years old. She was having another child who was born with a disability as well. And at the time, I didn't necessarily know how to appreciate it at all. I didn't, you know, I was so young, but she really fought for my right to have medical equipment in my school. I was so young when I was diagnosed, but it was also at this time where there was a lot of, like, cutting edge technology coming out that wasn't necessarily being tested on kids at the time. And she would get me into these trials to try out these new technologies and be in these new studies. And she also really had to fight for my right to, like, go test my blood sugar, like not to have to go into the nurse's office to use my equipment, but to be able to take certain actions in the classroom, and to also just have a 504 plan. I was like, I'm so in the nonprofit world, I almost said a
1: 501.
0: a 504 plan. And then, I was a teacher for a minute, and I had to learn a lot about accessibility and like public schools. And I'm just really grateful for her. And, you know, she launched me into activism kind of unknowingly, I think. And because I wasn't the one writing these plans. I was the one advocating to be in these studies and to get these insulin pumps. But what I did do is I was involved with the Juvenile Diabetes Research Foundation, and we raised like tens of thousands of dollars. Ooh. Every year, thousands of dollars. My mom would hit up her friends to donate, and we'd walk, and I would design us little t-shirts. And I became like an ambassador for the organization with all these other kids my age. And, that was kind of my first experience in terms of like working in a nonprofit space or being in a nonprofit space. And I was so young, and obviously I've developed a lot since then and gone in and out of different, you know, belief systems. But that was really, I think that was really my starting point in terms of like a political awakening.
1: We're going to kind of like track your political awakening and experience for a little bit. So kind of your first experience was with the Juvenile Diabetes Foundation, and some of your more recent experiences have been with like ACT UP, with like currently elections now in New York City. Can you kind of like, and you've mentioned that both that you are an educator and that you were involved in educating yourself from a really early age. Would you mind kind of like tracking that timeline for me?
0: Yeah. So, you know, like I said, my kind of first like dipping my toes into the world of advocacy was raising money with JDRF since I was like 3 years old. But I think like a big political jumping off point was when I founded the first feminist club in Delaware for a high school. And that was like a part of this like real, you know, kind of like, I guess you'd call it, was it a third or fourth wave feminist kind of uprising in the youth, thanks to like Tumblr, and
1: that would have been third
0: wave. Third wave, yeah. I'm like, I don't know what wave do people say we're in, fourth wave now, but so I and that was like, oh my god, I'm so embarrassed looking back on my activism as a high schooler.
1: I mean, everyone starts somewhere.
0: We start ultimately. Somewhere. I try to be kind to myself, but yeah. she had a savior complex for sure. And then when I got into college is when I actually really started getting organized. I mean, I still had my little fun things. Like I started drag with this group called Rad Fun, Radical Anti-Capitalist Deviants, blah, blah, blah. I literally don't even remember what the fun stands for. And we like did a protest through the Diag, through the streets of University of Michigan during graduation season. We were strutting through a catwalk that we made up and dressed in drag, holding signs saying whatever we wanted to, whether it was Queers for Communism or Hands Off Syria or mine, which said queer liberation, not rainbow capitalism.
1: So very true.
0: Yeah. And that was but then I
1: got... And that was in, like, 2018. You were ahead of the wave.
0: Yeah, I took that sign with me. It's literally shaped like a little rainbow. And I would take it to every Pride parade I went to. I brought it that summer with me to New York City Pride with ACT UP when we protested Heritage of Pride, barring, certain participation from activists in their parade with this like wristband structure, and trying to advocate for against big pharma in Pride spaces and for PrEP for all. And during that time, I was also first getting involved with the idea of like being a Jew who stood up against the occupation of Palestine. And I worked with If Not Now that following summer as a fellow, doing online to offline organizing, trying to get Jews activated to be more politically conscious of the occupation and to try to take down the pillar that upholds Israel, of, you know, U.S. complicity in funding for Israel. And then, you know, I was further radicalized and further organized when I moved to New York City in 2020, and I started participating in actions with Jewish Voice for Peace, which is explicitly an anti-Zionist organization, and kind of becoming a member leader in that space, and also, you know, becoming more of an organized artist. And now my main work comes through this space called Many Hands Workshop, which me and about 10 other artists and organizers helped found in Chelsea, Manhattan, literally right across from the Chelsea Hotel. It's so magical. And it's a place where New Yorkers, regardless of if they're an experienced painter or have literally never held a paintbrush in their life, they can come and they can make art that is for our movements to make us look as powerful as we know we are. And it's not just, again, it's not just some like performative or visibility type activism art, but they're actually plugging into different art projects for whether it's the Democratic Socialists of America or Jewish Voice for Peace or the front of the March for No Kings or for Hands Off New York City or New York for All. It's a place where people can really like plug into movements and find their political homes, because I think that's so important. It's that we get organized, which is such like a big, vague word, but you have to find your political home. And I'm so grateful to have had so many beautiful political homes already in my life. And I'm so grateful to like have this space where people can come and learn and plug in and find their people.
1: I actually really did want to ask about Many Hands NYC, yes, just because I'm like vaguely familiar, but kind of like, how do things move? Because is it like an art organization or like a 501?
0: Yeah, we're just trying to figure it out actually, because, you know, we were originally started with the idea that we'd only be around for a month or two. The idea came together at the end of 2025 when Zoran was about to be inaugurated, and we thought that the National Guard was going to be sent in, because we thought that Trump would have such an opposition to his leadership, which ironically, my first one-on-one with Rachel Schragis from Look Loud, who really helped bring this group together, was the same time that Trump was meeting Zoran. And we came out of our meeting being like, wait, I looked at my phone for a second in the middle of our meeting. And I was like, wait, this guy.
1: I was like,
0: what? Trump loves him.
1: Because when I first saw that initially, I was like, there's no shot. There's no shot.
0: I mean, we just never saw a Democratic leader actually step up and like not only uncompromisingly like stand for their values against Trump, but also like work towards paths forward to serve New Yorkers or their constituents in general. Right, because
1: Trump, unfortunately, for better or worse, did in fact grow up in New York, for better or worse.
0: Yeah.
1: So I think low-key, that's the only reason that worked. He was like, I'm from New York.
0: Yeah, he knew how to riz him up.
1: Literally, yeah, because I'm like, I still to this day have no idea how that went really, over as well.
0: Yeah, he's incredible. And, you know, obviously then it was like, oh, I guess the National Guard's not coming, but we're still seeing all of this, you know, there was this rise in ICE presence in New York City, the overarching threat of fascism in general coming to our country and to the city, and kind of seeing New York City as a real flashpoint where a lot of times people, you know, for better or for worse, they look at what's happening in New York City and they want to bring it to their own cities and their own communities. Mm-hmm. And a lot of movements start in the city. So we wanted to create a space, a convergent space where people could come together through the lens of art and culture and art production to plug into movements and to make art that really helps actually create visual strategies for these movements, not just pretty posters or individual posters for one's own expression, but actually like organizing that expression into how we can better serve our movement's goals. So we started this space. We found what I call our Goldilocks space again in Chelsea. And people, it's this magic thing where the people walk into the space. Of course, they'll support even my greatest friends. They of course support what I do and believe in my work. But they come into the space and they're just like, oh, I get it. You know, how do we keep this place going forever? And then they're on their phones like, what art supplies can I order for this space? What like organizations can I put y'all in contact with to keep it going? Because it's so rare to have a place that, again, is so unapologetic in its political beliefs, but also really brings people together in a way that creates such immediate impact. And it's so accessible because you can have people who've literally been arrested maybe like 50 times and their life is just political activations all the time. Or you often have people who are afraid to go to protests, have maybe never been to a protest in their whole life, or are maybe dealing with ICE breaking up their own families and communities apart. And this is their way to participate and plug in without putting themselves and their families in danger. So yeah, we're hoping to keep the space going, and we signed a lease until October 15th.
1: Yay!
0: And we actually have this big fundraiser. We need to raise $20,000. So July 30th at Rubelod, we're going to have this summer fundraiser festival with drag and live music and DJs and DIY merch making and auctioning off some of our favorite banners. So
1: make sure you guys are very
0: July 30th, clap back. And yeah, and people can always follow along at Many Hands NYC on our Instagram and signed up for our email list, because it is kind of, we're a nonprofit, we're a C3, but you know, for most people, they've never seen anything like this in their life, and so it can be hard to understand.
1: And like, yeah, I think like having like a tangible, physical, literal place for all of this to happen is so important, because like organizing is such a vague word, right? Like, we're always telling people get organized, be active, but it's very hard to explain what that means in a literal sense. So like having a literal space where it's like, this is what we do.
0: Yeah.
1: This is how we do
0: and
1: it.
0: And it's not just on your phone.
1: Exactly.
0: It's not in a Zoom meeting. It's, you know, you need to get from online to offline, be in a space. And what a privilege that we found this space, because, you know, with the rising costs of rents, with just the economic equality in general, it's so hard to find like actual physical spaces
1: where we can
0: show up as our true selves. So.
1: And also like, that you're there consistently, you know, because I think for a lot of people, myself included when I was younger, a lot of people think like political action is kind of just like, especially in the States, is kind of just like a one-time thing. Like, you know, you go vote and then whoever you want to win wins. But it's like, no, political action and organizing is like day by day by day.
0: Yeah,
1: consistent
0: daily
1: action.
0: Work.
1: Right,
0: that's how you win.
1: Work.
0: Yeah. It's not just by showing up once in the streets or at the voting booth. It's
1: right.
0: It's like it's consistent.
1: Daily.
0: That's why it's important to find your organizing home, because not only is it important to actually show up regularly to make that change, but it also has to sustain you. And I think that's something that is often lost in these conversations is, it's not just about how much you can give. It's about what a movement can also give back to you and how it can sustain itself. And if you're not surrounded by love and support and people who are empowering you into leadership, people who are going to be with you when it's hard, then you can't stay in the work. Then you burn out. Then you feel isolated. Then you maybe give up. But it's so important to be grounded in not only your values, but your people.
1: Yeah, especially because it can be such an uphill climb sometimes.
0: Mm-hmm.
1: I feel like. But on that topic, a really good example of that is Hot Girls for Zaron.
0: Yeah.
1: Is technically no longer Hot Girls for Zaron.
0: Yes,
1: it is Hot Girls Organized.
0: Hot Girls Organized.
1: And I kind of wanted to, one, ask about like how all that came about and everything.
0: Yes. Oh my gosh.
1: But number two, I also wanted to ask, like you were saying, you can't just have one focal point forever where you're only pushing on one thing. You eventually have to diversify your movement and your organization and like reach out to more people and get more support as it grows. Cause there's kind of a danger in only focusing on one person. Eventually you have to branch it out. Mm-hmm. So I kind of want, number one, just ask you like how that went and like kind of a transitioning point from just being solely about Zaron to being about organizing throughout the city.
0: Yeah. So to be honest, I really didn't get involved in electoral politics until Zaron Mamdani's campaign. I was like, you know, I was passionate about Bernie. I was passionate about my friend Sam running for local office here in Brooklyn, but I wasn't ever super involved. I never saw electoral politics as a place where we could really win, because the Democratic establishment is just
1: awful.
0: And it felt like, you know, I was so over this lesser of two evils things. And it was because of his campaign and seeing the way that he specifically not only showed up for trans and queer New Yorkers, but also had plans for policies that some of which we've already seen enacted within his first few days here in office, to protect queer and trans New Yorkers that he built with community organizers here, from the Allie Forney Center to GLITS and the DSA's Trans Rights and Bodily Autonomy Working Group. And also how he was accountable to the larger Democratic Socialists of America agenda, because they were the ones who ran his field campaign and they're the ones who put him in the position to run for office. And he's accountable to those values and has actual vision for what the city could look like. You know, his promises of fast and free buses, of freezing the rent, which
1: he did. Woo. I was thinking about when you were talking about your lease, your rent is technically frozen, no?
0: Yes, it is. Yay. Not for the workshop, not because that's commercial, but like for you, my own rent,
1: your person,
0: is stabilized, which is Yay. Crazy. And I'm so happy for all of my neighbors, because personally, like, on my floor, we have this little group chat, and I know a couple people on my floor were literally going to get priced out the next year of our building. And when we talked about the rent freeze came through that evening, just a couple weeks ago in June, they were like, oh, I guess I'm staying. It's just so magical to know that like 2.5 million New Yorkers are in a better place now. So yeah, I was just really sold on his vision and his accountability to the movements. And, you know, like I said, Jewish Voice for Peace is currently really my organizing home. That really developed my current leadership and brought me into Many Hands Workshop and everything. And I knew him from Jewish Voice for Peace. He got arrested right after October 7th in front of Chuck Schumer's home in Brooklyn, and had been showing up consistently for his entire adulthood for Palestine. And I didn't know one of us could run for office. I didn't know one of us could run for office and have such support and win. And it was, I met the founders, Kaif and Kate, of Hot Girls for Zoran, at a canvas in early May of 2025. And it was honestly a really terrible day for me. I was going through a lot in my personal life, and I almost didn't show up. And now I'm like, I can't imagine if I didn't show up that day. I was with Una from Jewish Voice for Peace. We were canvassing together. She's a fabulous performer and organizer as well. And I told Kate and Kaif when I met them, oh, that's so great that, you know, Hot Girls for Zoran, you guys are doing such great work. I'm actually opening for Zoran at this show at Xanadu next week, because my friend Ron from the band Melt was organizing what was supposed to be a fundraiser, and then he reached his fundraising cap, so it became just
1: a show.
0: An educational event and show and merch making event, which was so fun. And so then I was connected to Kate and Kaif and the Hot Girls to get a shirt for the headlining act, and we stayed in touch. And I ended up emceeing, hosting and performing at their watch party on election night, which was one of the best nights of my life. And then I was invited to be a board member for the next iteration of Hot Girls for Zoran. Because like Zoran and campaign in general, it wasn't about him. It was about the movements. And it wasn't just about one person. And similarly, what I really admire about Hot Girls and the leadership of Kate and Kaif, as well as Kathleen, who's now on the team in leadership, is it was never about just that one moment to them. You see so many different groups and supporters rally around a person, and as soon as the election's over, like you said, it dissipates. And they knew that they had a real base of women and queer people who didn't necessarily always see themselves represented in electoral politics, and didn't know that people actually really stood by them more than just performatively, but with actual plans and policies to advocate for them. And they didn't just like, weren't necessarily politically active in general. And taking those people, it was important to not just take them along for the moment, but for the movement, and to actually pass Zoran's agenda, you know, including the rent freeze. It required organizing that extended way beyond just getting him elected. And so plugging people into other elections to get people in local and federal government on that same agenda, organizing around issues here in the city, such as Lex, who's also a Hot Girl board member and part of the tenant block and Housing Justice for All, who really helped lead the rent freeze this year.
1: Wait, Lex,
0: Kami Bradshaw.
1: Yes, I was putting that together in my head. Yes,
0: yeah, she's incredible. She's such a diva. And so, yeah, Hot Girls just did such a good job of transitioning from being more than about like a singular campaign, but to like a broader movement and keeping people engaged. I mean, in every campaign they touch now, you immediately see the impact.
1: You really do.
0: Yeah, in terms of, not only just bringing in again women and mm-hmm. making it fun and inviting and welcoming for people who don't necessarily feel seen in the electoral sphere, but also just like in the numbers. I mean, the impact is just really crazy.
1: Yeah. Also, for anybody listening, I believe Hot Girls is open to volunteers.
0: I know you guys
1: have the link because I was looking into it a couple weeks ago myself. But for anyone listening, Hot Girls Organize on Instagram and I believe just Instagram, but they do have like a link in their bio where you can go and you can volunteer and you can be like, hey, I'm X and I do Y, you know, if you're interested in getting involved, because that's also going to segue into my next question. What would your advice be to people who are kind of looking to organize, like in terms of actual tangible action and trying to figure out what they can do?
0: Yeah, I think that's such a good question because like I said, it's so easy, especially like in the internet age, to feel isolated and like, you know, you're just in a void or like, I guess all I have is yelling into my phone void. And it's really, it can be like really, hard to figure out how you can actually show up in person. And, right now I tell a lot of people, cause, I'll get messages from people all over, like saying how they can get involved. And I really do think you should join your local DSA chapter. Currently the Democratic Socialists of America has the more members in history of any other social organization in this country, which is crazy. We just reached over 120,000 members. There's chapters all over this country. And, you know, small and large, you can have an impact there. And it's a great way to plug in with people where you know explicitly exactly what they stand for. But if you're more of an issues-based person, like for me, it was queer and trans issues, and that's how I got involved with ACT UP, specifically around HIV/AIDS advocacy, or whether you're really activated around Palestine. You can find different organizations that do that work. I'd really recommend Jewish Voice for Peace. You don't have to be Jewish to get involved there. And if, you know, no matter where you are, if you can find just a local community center or queer event or LGBT center and just show up and see what's on their calendar and see if something piques your interest. My dad makes fun of me because I say this line all the time, but you know, you're not always going to be a leader as soon as you show up into a space. Right. I mean, any good organization will actually empower you into leadership. And even if you just show up to that first meeting and help put the chairs away at the end of the day, that's getting organized and that's getting part of the work. And that's how you'll meet people and make connections. So yeah, I'd really encourage people to go to their local LGBT centers if they have one and see what to get involved with locally. And if our people are really looking to get politically involved, I really would suggest joining DSA, even if you don't have an active chapter necessarily in your area. Just becoming a dues paying member is, I think, so important to like be a card carrying socialist. But yeah, try to get involved and try to find different organizations and see where you can actually show up to meetings. And you know, we did do a lot of really great organizing in 2020 when everything was on Zoom too. So even if you have to go to some remote meetings, most of my life is still remote meetings. It's a way to meaningfully get there.
1: Yeah, I think one of your, because I'm going to segue more into the art section of things, but I do want to touch on one of your last points is you aren't going to be the leader every time you show up. Because I think a lot of people come into organizing and activism with kind of a Katniss Everdeen complex, where it's like, I'm going to be the leader, I'm going to be in charge, and that energy is amazing.
0: I mean, that was me.
1: Yeah. Yeah. Like, that energy is amazing, but, like, you need to make sure you're not talking over people. Mm-hmm. Like, you can't see us, I always forget, I must inform you, I am a Black woman. So sometimes in organizing spaces, it's like people come in and they're kind of talking over me in a way, and it's like, wait a second, you just arrived here, to things I've been, like, the general thing is, like, you need to keep coming consistently to find your place and find your perspective and find how you can help. And I really like that you highlighted that. But one last, like, activism organizing-based question. Mm-hmm. You mentioned that you are involved with Jewish Voices for Peace, and that is mm-hmm. because you are Jewish. Mm-hmm. And I think that's something that's really important to talk about, especially currently in the sense of the occupation in Palestine and how a lot of Israeli messaging is kind of positioned as, if you're against what we're doing in Palestine, you're against Jewish people. Mm-hmm. And I kind of just want to let you talk about that.
0: Yeah.
1: If Israel, as much as you're comfortable.
0: Yeah, of course. Israel is a colonial project. Correct. Israel is is based on Zionism, which was a nationalistic ideology. And that is not a religion. The religion of Judaism has been around for thousands of years. Israel's only been around for a few decades. And my safety as a Jewish person is not bound up in the success of a nationalistic genocidal state and thousands of miles away that's taking people from their homes and bombing children. That's not what makes me safe here in New York City as a Jew. What makes me safe actually is my community, and I'm very much like, I see myself through the lens of the Jewish diaspora, and wherever I live is my home, and my homeland is here where I live with my people, and I make my community safe by showing up for them here. And actually, I would even go a step further and argue that causing wars abroad and occupying territory and taking people out of their homes makes me less safe, because when the Israeli government and Zionist organizations try to tell you that this is about Jewish safety, what picture does that paint of Jews? That doesn't make us
1: safer.
0: That doesn't make us safer.
1: It kind of makes
0: us unsafe.
1: Right. It makes discourse and conversation around you even more.
0: Yeah, you're defining Judaism as nationalism and colonialism. That doesn't make me safe. That actually contributes to more anti-Semitism.
1: That kind of creates a target, not mm-hmm. just like in the general perspective, but it also gives anti-Semites ammunition, no?
0: Yeah, totally. And we've seen there is, of course, an uptick in anti-Semitism since October 7th. And it's so unfortunate because a lot of it comes from the intentional confusing messaging about what is a Jew versus what is a Zionist, what is Jewish safety versus Israeli Israel and Zionist project. And so, yeah, I mean, of course, you know, there's anti-Semitism everywhere. And at the end of the day, you know, I think I'm fortunate to not experience it much in my daily life. But I wouldn't think that any anti-Semitism I come into contact with here, I can just whisk away by investing in a nationalist project. I think it's really, we've completely redefined the Jewish politic here in this country these past couple of years. It used to be so fringe to be able to say that you're an anti-Zionist Jew. Nobody understood it. And now the majority of Democrats, majority of people in this country don't stand for what Israel's doing. Jewish Voice for Peace is the largest progressive Jewish organization in the world.
1: And that's beautiful, because it's really important to show like your religion and who you are does not need to be defined by hurting other people.
0: Of course. And if anything, I think my Jewish values of tzedakah, giving back, or of tikkun nefesh, to save a life, really actually empowers me to be anti-Zionist and to take anti-Zionist actions in my daily life, not the other way around.
1: Right. Thank you for sharing that. Mm-hmm. It's really beautiful. I didn't want to like make you uncomfortable in any way, but I thought that was important.
0: No, I love Palestine. Always happy to show up for my Palestinian brothers and sisters. So, yeah.
1: To kind of segue a little bit on, because we're not on the clock, we're actually making really good time, but to kind of segue more into the artistic side of things, I kind of wanted, because you are part of the House of Blosch and the House of Grindr, correct?
0: Yes.
1: I kind of wanted to talk about your drag influence, your influence, because like, as someone who's seen you perform both literally live and like also like gone back and watched recordings and stuff, You know of Divine, the drag queen?
0: Of course.
1: That's kind of like one of the influences I'm getting from your work.
0: Thank you. That's so kind.
1: Thank you. And so I kind of just wanted to give you floor to kind of talk about your art, your drag, your performance, your influences, all that jazz.
0: Yeah. So at that protest with Radfun in college is where I actually first met Ariana Grinder. I'd seen her perform at a Halloween show with a feminist magazine on campus. And I, you know, we were looking for people to come to this protest. And of course, we had to get the drag queens. And the group knew that I was starting to get involved in drag. So I invited her. And she really took me under her wing after that. With the House of Grinder, and she has many, many children all around the country, all around the world, actually.
1: As she so should.
0: Yes, and I was so involved with my house. It was so important for me to have a chosen family in college, and then when I moved to New York City, you know, of course, just didn't see as much of my Midwestern divas anymore, even though, of course, we stay in contact and I love them so much. But Briar Blush became one of my very closest friends in that lockdown era. She lives in Boston, and I briefly had a summer in Boston when I was an If Not Now fellow, so I knew that scene pretty well. And as the world started to open up again, Briar Blush started coming to New York City, and she really took me under her wing and, like, almost a GBF, like gay best friend kind of way.
1: That's so cute.
0: And she just loved to dress me up. She loved to give me hair advice and makeup and fashion. We would go shopping together. And eventually, like, she started saying I was in the House of Blush as well, and I was a blushy and blah, blah, blah. And I was like, I already have a drag mom. I have Dr. Ariana Grinder. And Briar Blush said, I help you more with your drag more than your drag mom does. So I was like, okay, you're right. She is my drag mom. And it's so funny because she's like, she's my drag mom, but I also have another drag mom.
1: You can
0: and,
1: have two moms.
0: Yeah, you can have two
1: love
0: moms.
1: Love is beautiful.
0: Exactly. Love is love. And, but also Briar is almost like an adopted daughter of my biological mother.
1: Oh, so beautiful.
0: And, you know, comes to our Thanksgiving and Passover dinners in our holidays. So she's also in a way like my little sister, but she's also mother. But she's also bestie.
1: She's a woman of many.
0: I'm so lucky. I know. I'm so lucky. I have so much love in my life, and I love my family. I love my chosen families. And yeah, it's really great to be part of like a legacy, you know, when you have a chosen family and drag, you're just like building your own history, but also the history of whatever scene you come from too.
1: Right. Because as a younger femme lesbian who's been watching you like perform as a femme lesbian, it's been really inspirational to me to kind of see like the chaos of femininity and like,
0: thank you.
1: You're welcome. Like the imperfection of femininity, like kind of like the nastiness and like loudness of being a dyke kind of represented on stage with you.
0: Thank you. Yeah, I love being a loud, nasty dyke on stage.
1: As we all should.
0: The glamour, the emotion, the tragedy, the suffering, I think it's the best art form. I love drag. It's just, you put it all on the table, and I love how it combines so many forms of art in one. And, you know, growing up, like I said, I went to all these art exhibits and shows, and I was more snooty. I was more elitist in my art taste. And when I found Lady Gaga, when I started doing drag,
1: I do have an art pop tattoo.
0: Yes. And I studied Lady Gaga, found her music. Obviously she's very famous, but I was not very, aware of her work, until I started doing drag and studying up on her, and I realized like, oh wait, like art, if I really believe art is for everyone and I want to make art more accessible and work in art museums and be an art teacher to show kids like their place in art, I actually have to acknowledge that like low art, highbrow, like it's all equal, and it's all, valuable and contributes to society, and the people make the art, the people decide what art they love, and, and like gets platformed. And so I love how drag, you can combine and like all of these different forms of art and culture, including a lot of times like that kind of music or that kind of style that people wouldn't necessarily see as like deserving of
1: I get
0: the accolades. And I love that.
1: You know, because as an art teacher, I have a lot of conversations with my kids about like rap music. And it's like, no, yeah, that is art. Mm-hmm. Depending on the artist, it's actually very highbrow art. And it's kind of like there's all of these connections where it's like, I don't think it's necessarily like highbrow, lowbrow, like middle brow, whatever. I think all of it is just art. Yeah. And it's just about your access, you know?
0: Of course. And like, yeah, I think that's so important. And I'm so glad that I was able to, you know, break the own little biases in my head to discover the greatness of pop music as and Lady Gaga. Should.
1: Kill the cop in your head.
0: Exactly.
1: Or Lady Gaga's going to do it for you. All right. We have about 4 minutes on the clock. And as much as I could keep picking your brain forever, because I do have so many questions, I am going to kind of be directing us towards the end of things. So first things off, I know you have Dyked Arty coming up. I know you have a lot of other things coming up. So I'm going to give you kind of your promo block. You know, promo yourself, promo your events.
0: Thank you. Yeah, so like we said, my drag name is Harsh Babe, and you can find me on Instagram at harshbabe.nyc. And I have some parties coming up. I produce a monthly summer party at the Rosemont called Dyked Arty. That our next one is July 19th on Sunday. And you can follow Dyked Arty on Instagram as well. And then at the end of the month, I have Clap Back, which is the fundraiser for Many Hands Workshop. We haven't announced our lineup yet officially, but we have Machine Dazzle DJing. We have performances from Anne J. Tifa, Birth of a Nation, Lori Liu, Alva Klempt. We are going to have live music. And it's going to be really fabulous and all for a great cause. And then in the future, you can keep an eye out for Dykes for Dolls 2 or a Doll Invasion fundraiser.
1: I'm so geeked.
0: Yes. And yeah, whatever shenanigans I get up to, I'm like, goodness, they just keep coming.
1: They just keep
0: what
1: coming.
0: What privilege.
1: I know. Such a privilege to be able to create and to be able to live and to be able to be a loud, nasty dyke.
0: Exactly.
1: If you guys want to keep up with Harsh Babe, that is harshbabe.nyc on Instagram. I say we all the time. Me, as the host, will also be promoting her on the Mermaid Avenue account whenever she gets up to anything new, the same way I do with all guests.
0: Thank you.
1: So of course. I'm thinking, okay, my last question is going to kind of be, you kind of touched on being an educator.
0: Mm-hmm.
1: How does your experience in educating kind of transition into everything you do now as like a public engaging artist who's bringing people into things?
0: Yeah, I think having a master's in art education has made me so much better at facilitating and also making art making more accessible, because like I said, I'm not in a school setting anymore. I'm primarily in this convergent space of Many Hands Workshop, and being able to know how to approach people of all ages and abilities to empower them to create is so important to me. And I think that I am so passionate about being at that intersection of arts and public engagement, or what people might call community building, and then education. And it's just this Venn diagram that continues to become more and more circular. I think, you know, how can you know what you stand for and what you're doing if you're not educated in the history and how to do it? So,
1: and that's very important.
0: Yeah, and open the schools.
1: Open the schools. if you're getting involved in organizing an education, please read some theory.
0: Mm-hmm.
1: We'll all have less headaches if you do. All right. I think we're actually right on time. So
0: fabulous.
1: I'm going to do my little promo block. As you know, this is a nonprofit organization. That means I need some of your money. So if you liked this episode, if you like some of the other shows we have on station, please go to radiofreebrooklyn.org/donate and give us money. Please. I'm begging. I say it in a very charming way, but I'm really begging.
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0: Blog.com. Thank you very much for joining us today for another thrilling edition of the Bradcast, and it will be a thrilling one, Desi Doyen.
1: Oh my, yes, it will be.
0: Will it? We'll see.
1: We'll see.
0: Hey, voters took to the polls on Tuesday in 6 states. I had previously been reporting it only as 5, namely Connecticut, Minnesota, Vermont, Wisconsin, and South Carolina, where Republicans are holding that quickie replacement primary for the vacated nomination? I don't know what we call it, for Lindsey Graham's seat after his recent death. But also Alabama is holding primaries on Tuesday, actually redo primaries. Republicans didn't like the way they came out the first time, I guess, so they get to redo them. Essentially, they're holding primaries on Tuesday in U.S. House Districts 1, 2, 6, and 7, which in reality were already held back in May. But thanks to the corrupt U.S. Supreme Court ruling allowing states to erase majority-minority U.S. House districts, created via the now almost entirely gutted Voting Rights Act, and the court's thumbs up allowing previously unprecedented mid-decade redistricting, and their willingness to ignore their own so-called Purcell principle, which they had cited for years when blocking last-minute changes to election rules for purported fears that it would cause chaos or confusion for voters and election officials, even when it might have meant enfranchising thousands of voters or preventing the disenfranchisement of thousands of voters. With the corrupt Republican Supreme Court majority completely tossing aside the use of the Purcell principle to stop last-minute changes in this case, when the election in Alabama was literally underway and tens of thousands of voters had already cast their votes in it, well, the court allowed the redrawing of U.S. House districts in Alabama anyway, to remove a black majority voting district in the state and allowing the state to simply hold a do-over primary election in the 4 affected gerrymandered U.S. House districts.
1: So the Purcell principle, the new Supreme Court principle is, oh my God, black people are voting and that must be stopped?
0: Yeah, well, I'm not sure how new that principle is, but I take your point. And that's what they allowed them to do. So those are the elections that were held this week in the corrupted racist state of Alabama under its corrupted Republican majority legislature and corrupted Republican governor under the auspices of the corrupted U.S. Supreme Court. Noteworthy results and or problem reports from those 6 states on tomorrow's broadcast. But for the moment, allow me to note that while we often discuss the importance of voting this year, of course, in the upcoming most important midterm elections of our lifetimes, and arguably in our nation's history, and the importance of encouraging and helping others to vote this year, there are other ways to support our faltering democracy this year. National Poll Worker Recruitment Day was Tuesday, as observed annually on August 11. You may be hearing this a bit late, but don't worry, it's not too late to become a poll worker, to sign up to be one in whatever city or town or county you live in. And you really should do it if you can. We need you to do it. We need everyone we can find this year to be on the front lines of democracy, literally protecting the right to vote wherever you live. This initiative was established by the U.S. Election Assistance Commission, the commissioners of which Donald Trump recently fired all of them. But the important initiative lives on with the EAC's stated aims of inspiring civic engagement and encouraging individuals to volunteer as poll workers, highlighting the essential role poll workers play in ensuring secure and fair elections. If you don't sign up to be a poll worker, I do promise you that bad guys are working to get their people into those very same polls. It would be nice if you were there, not only to help voters out, but to keep any bad guys from, I don't know, maybe doing the opposite. The League of Women Voters and the National Education Association announced earlier this year

0: Year, a new partnership aimed at strengthening American democracy by recruiting a diverse new generation of poll workers for the upcoming federal, state, and local elections. The two groups collaborate through a joint initiative called PowerThePolls.org, where they've got a really easy form set up. You fill it out, let them know if you are available to work as a poll worker, whether it's your first time doing so or you have experience doing so already, and whether you are fluent in a second language, etc. And they will supposedly take care of things from there. As they, according to their press release, their partnership seeks to ensure that every community has the staffing necessary to keep polling places open, lines short, and the voting process accessible for all. Because when the lines, by the way, are not short, people don't vote. They decide to go home instead. They can't wait in that line. So the more, the merrier. The more people who are working, the faster those lines will be able to move. Quote, a healthy democracy relies on neighbors helping neighbors at the ballot box, yet poll worker shortages remain a silent threat that leads to long lines and silenced voters, said Jeanette Senecal, the chief of civic learning and impact for the League of Women Voters. Becky Pringle at the National Education Association said, quote, educators teach students that democracy is something we practice, protect, and pass on. Voting is both a right and a responsibility, and every eligible voter should have equal access to the ballot. Power the Polls is a first-of-its-kind nonpartisan initiative launched in 2020 to recruit the next generation of poll workers to ensure safe and fair elections for all voters. It has so far recruited more than 1 million potential poll workers. People can learn how to do that at PowerThePolls.org.
1: A lot of states also allow high school students to sign up because they're about to become voters, and that lets them get involved sometimes for extra credit. State rules vary, so look yours up.
0: Yeah, go do it. You've thought about it in the past, but now actually go do it. PowerThePolls.org. That way you can keep me apprised of what's going on via Bradcast at Bradblog.com, of what's going on during your training on election day itself. If there are any probs, that we need to get the word out about, etc. I've noted many times this is all hands on deck this November, and along with casting your vote, this is probably one of the most valuable things that you could try to help save our democracy this year. PowerThePolls.org. Speaking of which, we told you about the primary elections scheduled last Thursday in Tennessee. Not Tuesday, like most states, but Thursday, because they really hope to confuse voters and help them to not turn out in Tennessee, apparently. But it seems voters turned out anyway. At least black voters did, and in huge numbers, after the corrupt Republicans, who have gerrymandered themselves into power at the state legislature there, used all of those corrupt Supreme Court rulings I mentioned a minute or two ago regarding Alabama to, yes, redraw Tennessee's last remaining Democratic U.S. House district, the majority-minority district in Memphis, where the population is almost two-thirds black, but where Republicans have now cracked the city into three separate U.S. House districts to prevent voters in the city from electing a representative of their choosing. Well, you will be shocked to know that black voters were not happy about that, and they made that fury known during last Thursday's primary elections in the Volunteer State. As the Washington Post reported, Democratic turnout for House primaries in a majority black Tennessee county last Thursday surged to the highest level in a decade, the latest sign that redistricting may be energizing black voters across the South. A fifth of active registered voters cast a ballot in the Democratic U.S. House primaries in Shelby County, which includes Memphis. That is more than double the turnout percentage for similar contests in 2024, which was a presidential election year. So double the turnout of a presidential election year by black voters who have been told they no longer get to elect a candidate of their choosing, thanks to Republicans' unprecedented mid-decade gerrymandering upon the urging of Donald Trump and the permission from the corrupted U.S. Supreme Court to do so, which gutted the long-standing Voting Rights Act protections against that sort of thing earlier in the year, all in the hopes of rigging elections for Republicans. Organizers said the outpouring that was seen last Thursday was motivated by anger over the Republican-led legislature's actions to break up the state's only majority black congressional district after the Supreme Court eliminated minority voter protections in the Voting Rights Act this year. GOP lawmakers dispersed the black voters of Shelby County into three separate districts that stretch into rural white communities, thus diluting the voting power, of course, of those black voters to try and make sure that no Democrat might be elected to represent the black majority in the Memphis area, much less in the state of Tennessee overall, which is now completely represented by Republicans in the U.S. House as of now, other than that one district they're breaking up in Memphis. Quote, "People are pissed off," said Crystal Knight, chairwoman of the voting rights group Organize Tennessee. Memphis is, quote, "the densest part of the African-American vote in the state, and people really took it personally," she said. "You are trying to come into our county, break up our county, and split our vote? And what better way to push back than to say we are going to turn out?" And they did. So, yeah, let's do it, Tennessee and Louisiana and Alabama and Florida and Texas. Turn those gerrymanders into dummymanders if you can. And if you can't, well, you can toss out a whole bunch of racist, right-wing, pro-autocratic bums out anyway along the way, hopefully simply by turning out and letting your pro-democracy vote be heard. The actions, the Post reports, have galvanized black voters who have mobilized protests in many states and turned out in historic numbers in primaries in South Carolina, for example, earlier this year. That turnout helped prompt the gerrymandered GOP South Carolina legislature to abandon their plans to dissolve a majority black district in that state. Also, the Georgia legislature opted not to act after an outpouring of opposition, though I will note they appear likely to do the same anyway after this year's elections in advance of the 2028 presidential election, especially if the GOP legislature there takes the beating that many suspect they will this year, or if the Democratic candidate for governor wins the state, which is, yes, entirely possible this year in Georgia. Quote, "People need to show the rest of America this is not the way you treat voters," said Knight of Organized Tennessee. Memphis resident Harmony Lucas, 26, was one of the young voters who helped boost the turnout last week, urging friends, family, even co-workers to join her at the polls. She's voted in the past, but the GOP effort to break up the state's only majority black district, quote, "made me realize I had to get more serious, that my voice is heard, it matters." Congressman Steve Cohn, Tennessee's lone Democratic congressman, who is white, by the way, he decided not to seek re-election after the 9th district that he represents was overhauled by being cracked into three districts. Justin Pearson, however, the charismatic black preacher who received national attention, you may remember him, back in 2023 for his expulsion from the state legislature after protesting at the Capitol in Nashville for gun safety laws. He won the Democratic nomination last week in the 9th district, though he'll be waging an uphill battle to replace Cohn. In his victory speech on Thursday, Pearson depicted his candidacy as an act of defiance against redistricting and the undermining of the Voting Rights Act, calling those steps, quote, "a blatant attempt to keep people like us out of power and an attempt to make us quit." Well, Pearson is not quitting. He's running. And he won last Thursday. Beyond redistricting, voters in the majority black Shelby County have been energized by other issues as well, including an attempted state takeover of Memphis Shelby County schools and the presence of federal immigration agents and the National Guard in the city. And as I've been telling you, Americans really do not like when you mess with their democracy. They will push back. And they really don't like it when you send armed federal thugs into their streets either. But as the Post correctly points out, Democrats' task gets harder heading into the general election this fall. Tennessee's 9th, which had been the state's only blue seat, is now rated solid Republican by the Cook Political Report. The area that now comprises the new 9th district, that went for Trump by 21 points in 2024. As Crystal Knight of Organized Tennessee told the paper, quote, everyone that came out last night, that needs to double for November. Reverend Earl Fisher, pastor at Abyssinian Missionary Baptist Church in Memphis, who was among an outspoken, ardent group of faith leaders in the city who ramped up turnout efforts before the primary after redistricting, said, quote, at least some of what we did worked. And it's one of those instances where you can log it as a win and build on it, but not like a victory lap. No, it is not, but it is a start. Fisher and his group have been specifically focusing on get-out-the-vote efforts in the region and finding areas of it with historically low turnout to try to get them to turn out. It is apparently working, at least based on what happened last week on Thursday, at least for the primaries, but they will have to double down to have any chance of electing, you know, someone like Justin Pearson in a solid R plus 21 district, like the one that Pearson is now running in. Here was Fisher on Rachel Maddow's MS Now program last night.
2: Well, the last thing people should do is just surrender. And I think that's what you saw us do after the verdict was in, whether it was the Calais verdict or whether it was what they did at the State House when they cracked the district. So instead of just throwing up your hands and surrendering, the first thing I started to do was just look at where some opportunities were. And one of the things I found out, Rachel, is that even in the state of Tennessee, 48% of voters would vote in patterns that are consistent with independent voters. Only 33% of voters would identify properly as Republican. So that means that there was some opportunity there. Then you look at some of these counties where a lot of people just hadn't been out and done a lot of organizing. So that was another opportunity there. So I don't think that they calculated the moral force of black leadership and our capacity to motivate our people and to allow them to see a vision of what's possible, even when the odds are stacked against them. I know a little something about history. And then there have been situations that have been similar to this where we came out on top. And I think this could very well be one of them. I'm not lost on the magnitude or the enormity of the task right here. It is a big thing. And, you know, if we do lose, it won't be because I or my colleagues pulled any punches. We'll do all we can all across the state. And I believe people all across the country can support. And sometimes that means sending your people this way. Sometimes it means sending money. Sometimes it means raising your voice. Everybody can make a phone call. Everybody can send a text message or share a social media post or something like that. So the more light that we shine on the darkness here, I think the better our opportunity come November.
0: Yes, sir. Yes, it is. More light shining on the darkness. Yes, we can do this. One more related point before we get to a break, related to the idea of reaching people perhaps who haven't voted before or don't vote in primaries, etc. If the pro-democracy forces can get out in droves this year, there is literally no limit on what could be done. Yes, even in places like this new 9th district in Tennessee. 568 days into Donald Trump's second term, according to new polling out today from The Economist YouGov, the president's net approval rating is now negative 27. which is down almost one full point since just last week. 34% approve of Trump's job overall with the job he's doing. 61%, however, disapprove. That puts him 27 points underwater with the American people. A new record low for net approval, or in this case, disapproval, in the Economist YouGov tracker poll. The administration's resumption of strikes on Iran in mid-July are believed to be blamed here for the recent fall. Still, by this point, most Americans will not be surprised to hear of Trump's failure to reach a face-saving settlement to reopen the Strait of Hormuz. The Economist YouGov polling suggests 61% are uneasy about the president's ability to deal wisely with an international crisis. Trump also remains underwater on every single issue in the new poll. Inflation and prices, foreign policy, jobs in the economy, immigration, crime. The American people disapprove of the job that he is doing on every single one of those, and by huge margins. On his handling of inflation and prices, for example, he is negative 44 points underwater. In August, the lowest that has been this term for Donald Trump. He's also underwater among every single demographic group, including white people, people with a high school degree or less, older voters, younger voters, male voters. Donald Trump is a uniter in that everyone hates him. The outlet offers a map of every state in the union and whether they approve or disapprove of the job that Donald Trump is doing and by how much. At this point, on the map of all 50 states, only three states have Trump in the approval column. Idaho, Wyoming, and West Virginia. Yes, he is otherwise underwater on approval overall in all of the other 47 states, including everywhere from North Dakota to Utah to South Carolina to Ohio, Alabama, Mississippi, Tennessee, Georgia, Texas, Florida. I looked at that map this morning and I thought, man, Republicans are going to get wiped out everywhere this November. But then I noticed that this was a map of all adult citizens. And there's another tab showing the very same map of approval, disapproval among those who voted, only those who voted in 2024. On that map, there are not only just three states who still approve of Trump, but there are 11 states that still approve by at least some overall margin. But even on that map, you know, you still see Trump underwater among 2024 voters in states like Indiana, Ohio, North Carolina, South Carolina, Georgia, Kansas, Louisiana, Mississippi, Florida, and Texas. But my point here, my takeaway, if all adult citizens actually get out and vote this year, it will be a bloodbath for Republicans, a blue tsunami like this nation has never seen. But if a similar electorate to the one that got out, that came out in 2024, well, it will still likely be a good year in general for Democrats, but folks like Justin Pearson in Tennessee will probably lose. But yeah, finding those people who did not turn out in 2024 for whatever reason and helping them to vote this year, if the electorate looks more like all American citizens versus only 2024 voters, well, the nation will send an unmistakable message to Republicans and even this White House that their time is up. And there's a new sheriff in town, and it is the American people. Yes, the impossible could be possible this year in a whole bunch of states and a whole bunch of jurisdictions. So let's get to work. A quick break, and we are back with some dire news, as both Trump's mishandling of both war and climate change are now running us perilously close to running out. Running out of what? Well, where do I begin? I know where I begin, right after a short break. And speaking of dire news, Desi Doyen with our latest Green News Report will be here also.
1: Woohoo!
0: Now that you're hopeful after that segment, let's try to worry you back into despair. That's straight ahead on the broadcast. I'm Brad Friedman. Don't touch that dial.
1: Five major corporations now control more than 80% of the media in the United States, but they don't control us. 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

0: 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Crude oil stockpiles in the U.S. Strategic Petroleum Reserve, or SPR, have now fallen below 300 million barrels, the lowest level in more than four decades, as global inventories stay under pressure due to Donald Trump's Iran war, as CNBC reports it today. The SPR, Strategic Petroleum Reserve, fell to just 298.7 million barrels last week. That's according to data released by the Department of Energy on Monday. The reserve, created in 1975, is at its lowest level since 1983. Donald Trump ordered the release of 172 million barrels last March after Iran choked off oil exports through the Strait of Hormuz, triggering the largest disruption of crude oil supplies in history. The release of those stockpiles from our reserves has helped at least somewhat in keeping the cost of the global cost of oil down by a few pennies on the global market, though the price for Brent crude, the international benchmark, was back up over $90 a barrel again on Tuesday. It had been down in the 70s before Trump's war. The authorized storage in the Strategic Petroleum Reserves is 714 million barrels. So at just below 300 now, our reserves are below half of what they should be. The drawdown in the SPR has raised questions about whether U.S. government stockpiles are on the verge of depletion, especially if Iran continues to keep the Strait of Hormuz shut down. The minimum amount of oil needed to safely operate the SPR is about 70 million barrels that need to stay in there, according to an Energy Department spokesperson in July.
1: That's to keep the equipment from seizing up and breaking down.
0: The SPR stood at around 415 million barrels before the U.S. and Israel attacked Iran on February 28 this year. The U.S. government could have, of course, refilled it at a much lower price beforehand, before launching that war.
1: Oops.
0: In anticipation of a potential supply shock from an attack on Iran. But, of course, Trump did not do that. U.S. government stocks will fall to around 243 million barrels when the release that Trump ordered is finally completed. The SPR's operational capacity is also at risk due to aging infrastructure, according to a report earlier this year from the Government Accountability Office. More than a quarter of its inventory was, quote, not available for drawdown due to a combination of construction outages and cavern outages as of last December, the GAO found. That implied that a minimum of 103 million barrels in the SPR today are not available for use, according to a July analysis. Aside from what happens to the infrastructure when the reserves are drained, there's also a big portion of that that apparently cannot actually be used at the bottom because it has become a sort of a slurry, a milkshake, as sediment has settled down into it. So even though we're well below half of what the maximum capacity is, we don't actually have a full half left in the Strategic Petroleum Reserves, and I bet Iran knows that. Don't you think? The GAO warned in the report last December, quote, the SPR's drawdown, distribution, and fill capacities are currently limited and are at risk going forward due to long-standing issues with aging infrastructure. Huh. Now, maybe it makes you think if Trump had maybe put more effort into that infrastructure rather than, I don't know, the DC reflecting pool or his golden statues or his ballroom. Well, maybe we would have been better able to survive an oil shock that very well could be coming. President Joe Biden himself deployed 180 million barrels to address energy market volatility after Russia invaded Ukraine in early 2022. That was the largest release in the history of the SPR. And again, rather than refilling it when Trump was bragging about how low gas prices were under him, remember that? He just let it, you know, left it depleted, only to further deplete it then in the wake of his own war in Iran. So we could be running out of oil because the president of the United States, whose job it is to keep an eye on that sort of thing, well, he didn't. But that's not all. Not by a long shot. Reuters reported last night U.S. and European diesel prices rose sharply on Monday after attacks on refineries in Russia and Saudi Arabia added to existing supply disruptions, raising concerns for farmers in need of the fuel, which is needed for the planting season in the Northern Hemisphere and the harvesting season in the Southern Hemisphere. The U.S. ultra-low sulfur diesel futures rose 7.5% on Monday, the biggest jump since mid-July. European diesel rose nearly 10%. The surge followed confirmation of an attack by Ukraine on a refinery in Russia and another attack by Yemen's Houthis in Saudi Arabia. The refinery attacks have taken substantial amounts of diesel off the market, said one analyst in one of those notes. Crude oil is the biggest driver for fuel prices, but the gains in diesel futures outpaced both the U.S. and worldwide oil benchmarks this week, as hopes of opening the Strait of Hormuz appeared to fade, with the U.S. and Iran trading demands for compensation. The blockade of the Strait of Hormuz and the ongoing Iran war has sharply cut global diesel supply by choking the flow of both diesel fuel and crude oil from the Middle East. U.S. inventories of distillate fuels, which include diesel and heating oil, are now at their lowest for this time of year in three decades. So we're running out of crude, diesel, and heating oil. That seems somewhat important. While the White House is distracting the easily distracted corporate media with all sorts of nonsense, including their repeated parroting of reports from Donald Trump and his White House that a deal with Iran is imminent, when it absolutely is not. I remember hearing on NPR at the very beginning of last week, they reported a deal could be announced as early as today to end the war for good. And that was, yet again, of course, BS. As Rupert Murdoch's Wall Street Journal reported this week on Monday, for weeks, President Trump has been laying the groundwork to declare victory in the Iran war should Tehran fully reopen the Strait of Hormuz, even floating the idea privately to senior aides that he's willing to walk away without a nuclear deal, according to U.S. officials. But even that scaled-back objective became more difficult when Iran insisted on Saturday on its highest price yet for permitting the free flow of traffic in the waterway. The rapid chain of events suggests Trump's options for walking away from the conflict have again been narrowed. Great. The prospect of a deal appeared to darken over the weekend when the United Arab Emirates said that Iran launched a missile attack on one of its ships, and a top Iranian official laid out a series of demands for allowing traffic through. The Secretary of Iran's Supreme National Security Council said the U.S. would need to permanently end the war, lift its naval blockade, withdraw its forces, end all sanctions, free Iran's frozen assets, pay war reparations, end threats and insults, probably the hardest part for Donald Trump, and stop military action against Iran's militia allies around the region before Iran would open the strait. That, according to a report on state news agency IRNA. You think any of that stuff is going to happen at any time soon? So, yeah, I suspect the dwindling supplies of crude, diesel, and heating oil, well, I think that's going to continue for a while. But unfortunately, that is still not all that we seem to be running out of, thanks to the mismanagement of everything by the idiot in the White House and his various sycophants and lackeys. from the appropriately named Dark Reading news site. Cyber attacks against water and wastewater systems reportedly have now reached at least a dozen states, with threat actors exploiting low-complexity attacks against industrial controllers. The intrusions, possibly linked to the Iranian government, prove the U.S. water's infrastructure remains dangerously exposed. Huh. More infrastructure that Donald Trump is not doing anything about. In recent weeks, water and wastewater organizations associated with several U.S. states have disclosed cyber attacks against their systems. Minnesota was the first to confirm such attacks late last month, saying that cyber attackers targeting operational technology systems were found in more than 30 water systems. Around the same time, on July 30, the U.S. Cybersecurity and Infrastructure Security Agency, or CISA, updated an earlier advisory warning of, quote, a significant increase in cyber threat actors targeting programmable logic controllers, or PLCs, in the water and wastewater systems sector, unquote. The U.S. Cyber Agency said threat actors were modifying passwords to lock out operators and disconnecting the systems by changing their IP addresses. They urged critical infrastructure owners, operators, and integrators to remove publicly exposed systems from the internet as soon as possible. This CISA advisory followed the FBI, updating an April warning on July 22nd that Iranian threat actors are targeting these systems in critical infrastructure manufactured by a whole bunch of major vendors. But the very next day, July 31, Donald Trump, who knows, by the way, much more about cybersecurity and infrastructure security than the U.S. Cybersecurity and Infrastructure Security Agency or the FBI, Donald Trump explained what was really going on during an Oval Office media avail after more than 30 water systems in a major American state reported that they had been attacked, likely by Iran.
2: Today, I just want to mention that we heard in Minnesota there was a cyber attack, and they blame it on Iran. I don't think so. I blame it on Minnesota because they're grossly incompetent. There was a cyber attack of 30 water plants, and I would blame it on Minnesota and the governor, the corrupt governor of Minnesota. They like to say, oh, it's Iran. Iran should be so lucky. Iran's got bigger problems than worrying about Minnesota.
0: So he doesn't think so. Donald Trump, I don't think it was Iran. I blame it on the governor. The president of the United States would prefer to blame the governor of the state who had the temerity to run against him on the vice presidential ticket 2 years ago. He would rather blame him than the nation that he is at war against, who everyone who actually knows anything suspects of doing these attacks. But as it turns out, it is not just Minnesota. Relevant municipal and local water officials from Georgia, Michigan, and South Dakota also suffered attacks that appear to be connected with this same wider campaign. And in recent days, Alabama and New Jersey have similarly confirmed attacks. Weird, but Donald Trump doesn't seem to blame the governors of Georgia or South Dakota or Alabama for those attacks for some reason. Nor did, as far as I know, anyone in the media actually ask him about it to, you know, hold Donald Trump accountable for his earlier gift to Iran by blaming Tim Walz for Iran's attacks on public U.S. water system infrastructure. The most severe activity known to date involved Georgia, where cyber activity against Clayton County reportedly caused a water pressure drop and forced the local agency to issue a boil water advisory there. But Clayton County, as it turns out, voted for Kamala Harris by a lot. So who cares how Iran might be punishing them for Trump's war, right? Marcus Mueller at Nozomi Networks says these are targets because of the reality behind how the water and wastewater industry operates. He says, quote, there are roughly 170,000 drinking water and wastewater systems And most are small, decentralized, and installed by a third party. Cyber awareness and capabilities are limited at these utilities. There is an operational need for these devices to be connected to the internet, but there's also a lack of funding or mandate or awareness to keep them secure. It is unfortunate, as there are plenty of good people, he notes, in the water industry who work hard to deliver clear, reliable water, but they are not cyber people. And even if they are aware of the issue, they often can't get the budget or the resources to set up those systems properly. Which, of course, is why we now have a federal cybersecurity and infrastructure security agency to help them out. And as I was researching this, it sounds like a lot like the decentralized computerized voting and tabulation systems that we have in some 10,000 jurisdictions across the country, where they use these complex systems that can be reached from the internet, and yet you don't have cyber experts actually running them on a local basis at all 10,000 jurisdictions, which is why Barack Obama added to the mission of CISA before leaving office, he added oversight of election systems, only to have Donald Trump come in his second term and get rid of that department entirely after he took office in his second term. So running out of crude, diesel, heating oil, and the water systems are at threat of attack under a president who does not seem to care. But that is not all either, unfortunately. From Popular Mechanics today, they write, from the rim of Lake Powell, you can't see the danger line. There isn't a flashing gauge or a chart on the canyon wall that warns visitors when one of the most important machines in America begins to fail. There's only an invisible number, 3,490 feet above sea level. Engineers call that number minimum power pool. Above that elevation, Lake Powell can still push water through Glen Canyon dams, massive penstocks, spin its turbines, and send electricity across the southwest of the U.S. with no trouble. Below that number, the dam loses the function that helped justify its existence in the first place. Glen Canyon Dam and Lake Powell sit near the center of the Colorado River system, upstream from Hoover Dam and Lake Mead. Together, those reservoirs store the water that cities, farms, and power plants across the Southwest depend on, along with the power that they depend on. And now the entire system is being pushed past its limits due to lack of water. Since 2000, the Southwest has been caught in a mega drought that has steadily pulled down water levels in both Lake Powell and Lake Mead. Climate change has made that trend hotter, drier, and yes, harder to reverse. The Bureau of Reclamation began taking steps to keep Lake Powell's water levels high enough for electricity generation. Hoover Dam's hydropower output is expected to drop by 40% of its maximum capacity this year. Quote, it's a crisis moment for the Colorado River, says John Bergren, regional policy manager for Western Resources Advocates, as the Colorado River is now at its lowest level in, I don't know, how long does he know in? 100 years since we've been tracking records of the Colorado River?
1: Oh, more than that, but yeah.
0: And both Lakes Powell and Mead are now at their lowest levels ever since the construction of the Hoover Dam system, which means we could now be on the verge not only of running out of water in the West, but of power as well if those lakes move from minimum power pool, which is just about where we are now, to what is called Deadpool level. Yes, that's what it's actually called.
1: Yes, it is. It's not the comic book character, unfortunately.
0: When the turbines in the dams can no longer operate because the water level is so low. It's known as Deadpool. And there's a lot of fears that we are heading towards Deadpool. Quote, it's not that the system is going to collapse this year, says Jack Schmidt, director of the Center for Colorado River Studies at Utah State University and former chief of the Grand Canyon Monitoring and Research Center. But it's very low and it's in a perilous state. If next winter is also dry, then we're in a 5-alarm fire drill. Well, I guess I should feel better because we're not at the 5-alarm fire drill yet.
1: So you're saying there's a chance.
0: Exactly. We're only at the 4-alarm fire drill at this point. But it is bad and it is alarming and it is concerning as we are running out of crude and diesel and heating fuel and
1: water
0: and maybe power as well. This seems kind of important to me. It might be even more important than the reflecting pool in D.C. turning green. I don't know, but it seems sort of important to me. But if the golden age of America, if this is it, if the golden age of America means we're now running out of crude and diesel and heating fuel and water and power, well, give me whatever age we had before this one. I liked it much better. Which, by the way, brings us relatedly to our latest Green News Report. That's next on the Bradcast. I'm Brad Friedman. 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From Desi Doyen and myself, thank you. I told you we had dire news today.
1: Yes.
0: Remember way back in the A block when everything seemed hopeful and everything looked good as elections were?
1: Well, everything is still hopeful. Those lessons still count.
0: We'll see as the climate chaos continues in our latest Green News Report.
3: If we're exceeding records from the Dust Bowl, that says that we're in deep trouble.
1: Lower 48 states saw the hottest July on record, and so did the world's oceans.
4: People were saying they've never seen a fire this fast before.
1: All of British Columbia in state of emergency amid new outbreak of destructive fires. Plus, wildfire smoke is eroding hard-won progress towards cleaner air.
0: All of those stories and more straight ahead from bradblog.com. I'm Brad Friedman.
1: And I'm Desi Doyen.
0: Stand by for 6 minutes of independent green news, politics, analysis, and snarky comment.
5: There's no question the conflict in Iran costs people a little bit at the filling station.
0: Costs people a little bit at the filling station? Congressman Randy Fine of Florida? Are you running for re-election? Oh, look, you are. Florida 6. Good luck. This is your Green News Report. Okay, Desi Doyen, our summer of climate chaos continues, but hey, now we're breaking records at least.
1: Yes, unfortunately we are. Oh. July 2026 was the hottest month ever recorded in the contiguous United States since record keeping began in the mid-1800s, surpassing records set in the Dust Bowl in 1936. That's according to NOAA. Americans in the lower 48 have suffered through multiple record-shattering heat domes that have fueled the surge of wildfires in the U.S. West, intensified by global warming caused by humanity's burning of fossil fuels. The heat, drought, and record low winter snowpack has pushed the nation's largest reservoir, Lake Mead, a key water source for 7 western states, to a new all-time low.
0: all time, meaning literally all time, because that lake was created as a reservoir just decades ago. Now, the damn thing is about empty.
1: Yes, not since it was filled 90 years ago. In Puerto Rico, officials have begun rationing water in the San Juan region as prolonged severe drought conditions intensify, exacerbating ongoing issues with power outages and low water pressure that have escalated across the island over the past year. Europe is bracing for another heat dome, its fifth since May. The extreme heat has killed tens of thousands of Europeans, threatens crops and energy supplies, and is feeding intense drought and deadly wildfires across the continent. According to the EU's climate service, Copernicus, Western Europe just lived through its hottest June and July on record. Copernicus also found that global ocean temperatures also hit a record for their hottest ever July.
0: Oh, we're just killing it on the records, aren't we?
1: As we go to air, deadly super typhoon Dolphin is pummeling China, triggering massive flooding and landslides. Officials had evacuated more than 1 million people in advance of the storm. The record warm waters in the Pacific fueled Typhoon Dolphin's unusually long path of destruction across the Pacific since its formation nearly 2 weeks ago. It's one of three simultaneous typhoons churning in the Pacific. And this summer of fires is not letting up. Canada's entire province of British Columbia is now under a state of emergency as fire crews battle more than 100 out-of-control heat and wind-driven wildfires that have forced at least 30,000 people to evacuate. A fire outside of Summerland, British Columbia, exploded in size over the weekend, burning 19 square miles in just 3 hours, according to CBC News, giving residents and farmers shockingly little time to evacuate. In the U.S., the National Interagency Fire Center reported on Sunday that 183 new fires have erupted across the U.S. in just the last week, including 8 large ones, as extremely hot and dry conditions fuel the spread of wildfires across the West.
0: Well, it's just too bad that Donald Trump didn't sweep his forest floors, I guess.
1: Mounting scientific evidence shows that pollution from wildfire smoke is eroding decades of hard-won progress in improving air quality across the country from regulations that had reined in pollution from vehicles and industry.
0: Well, we don't need those regulations anymore, I guess.
1: And finally, a brewing powerful El Nino in the Pacific is forecast to goose global temperatures and extreme weather consequences even further in coming months, further straining infrastructure and resources. In an interview with Pacifica Evening News, Dr. Jeff Masters of Yale Climate Communications was blunt.
3: We have two things we need to do to get Earth's fever under control. Number one is to stop burning so many fossil fuels. And we also need to be spending money to adapt to the new climate that we've put in place. We just need to be smarter in general about adapting to climate change.
0: We need to be smarter in general about a whole bunch of things. For much more on all of these stories and the ones we couldn't get to today, check out our website at greennews.bradblog.com. I'm Brad Friedman.
1: And I'm Desi Doyen.
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0: The cruel summer continues on tomorrow's broadcast with election results, where notable in Connecticut, Minnesota, Vermont, Wisconsin, South Carolina, and Alabama. 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You can find me on the social medias at The Brad Blog. You can find Desi Doyne there as well. She is
1: at Green News Report. Please come by and say
0: hi.
1: See
0: you there. Until we see you here next time, I'm Brad Friedman. Good luck, world.

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1: Could you define the word paranoiac? 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
2: The name is paranoiac critical method, because it's one spontaneous method of knowledge based in the instantaneous association of delirious material. Everything appear in my life delirious, antagonistic, impossible put together. My method instantaneously create this miracle. It's two completely different kinds of imagination. One is
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this would be a good bed of music to talk over. But I'm not. My voice is shot. And I don't have that much to say anyway. It's morning. Anyway, you're listening to Cosmic Debris on Radio Free Brooklyn, independent, listener-supported community radio, live from Bushwick. Bill C is me, and I will see if I can get through this. Good morning.

the undisputed champions of the world, undefeated Time, the Avenger, Father Time, Mother Nature, undefeated. Don't forget that out yet. Anyway, Pretenders from the, which album was that from? Hold on. I gotta figure out what that was. Dig it out and look at the cover. That was from Learning to Crawl. Pretenders on Radio Free Brooklyn, Cosmic Debris. Billy C is me. Good morning, everybody. I'm here. Which is just about all I can say about anything these days. Roy Head and the Traits right before that from 1960-something and Treat Her Right. He was one of those guys back in the day that was being one of the many that was being groomed to be the next Elvis, right? You know how that goes. Every generation sends a hero up the pop charts and then they start trying to get six of them instead of just leaving the one. Anyway, Treat Her Right. Sabina Shuba in there from Viva L'Amour, the name of the album. If you recognize her voice, she was the lead vocalist in a great, great band called Brazilian Girls. Brazilian Girls. Viva L'Amour is a track that we heard. The Cramps in there doing the Goo Goo Muck. Squeeze from Babylon and On and Footprints. And we started it off with some live music from George Benson and On Broadway. Somebody's still singing in there. Let me turn that down. Keep it down in there, you guys. Anyway, Cosmic Debris and Radio Free Brooklyn, if you spend any time of your day listening to Radio Free Brooklyn, we thank you very, very, very much for that. 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And what is the... 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

from the brilliant album Dreaming. What was it called? Dreaming in Lo-Fi? Look back in the Fever, Dreaming in Lo-Fi. Hold on. I knew that was going to do that. Fever, Dreaming in Lo-Fi. Sleep Talking, Marlon Cherry, who passed away recently, a friend of a lot of us. Oludara, right before that, from Natchez to New York, the name of that record. Oludara, in case you didn't know, is the dad of Nas. Okay, remember that? There'll be a quiz later in the week. Your Lips, You're My Louisiana Plum. Finley Quay in there, too, doing his take on a Bob Marley song from his 1997 record called Maverick, A Strike. The Sunday Shining. We started that set off with Gael Evers. And a single he put out this year or last year, called Honey on Toast. And that's what you are. You are honey on toast. You are also listening to Cosmic Debris on Radio Free Brooklyn. Billy C is me. You know who you are. Thanks a lot. I'm dealing with it. I'm fighting with it. I'm trying to maintain under it, doing my best. But it's kind of a long, strange new trip for me. We're going to be, as Kendrick says, we're going to be alright. All right. Anyway, if you don't have the Radio Free Brooklyn app, if you're one of the few people that don't, what are you waiting for, man? You can find out a whole lot of groovy stuff on there. You can keep up with what's playing on the radio right now. 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
1: Oh, ehkä ruokasuntia pyritään välttämään. 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
2: Autobahn ist in Hannover noch einmal. Zwischen Dernburg und Friedrichshain 3 Kilometer Stau vor einer Baustelle. Autobahn 1, Osnabrück Richtung Bremen. Zwischen Dernburg und
3: Friedrichshain.
4: And the police have estimated the people stranded on the M25 west of London should expect to be there for at least another 4 hours. Police also stressed the drivers not to leave their vehicles.

Not too bad outside right now. It's about 83 degrees. It's sunny. There is kind of a breeze going on. It's not one of those breezes that you get from standing in the back of an air conditioner. You get the hot air and stuff. It's a nice breeze. It's doable. So get out and enjoy it. You know, we're in the, are we in the dog days yet? If not, we're almost there. Anyway, Billy C is me, Cosmic Debris, on Radio Free Brooklyn. And so far, we're getting through. We started that set off with Dire Straits from Love Over Gold and Private Investigations. Then we hopped on The Road to Hell with Chris Rea, title track of that record. Then we delved into the future, first courtesy of Leonard Cohen, title track to that album. Timbuk 3 in there too. See what I did there? And the future show, right, Gotta Wear Shades. Then we dipped into the Batman soundtrack for Prince and a track called The Future. And we finished that out with Curtis Mayfield from Back to the World and Future Shock. 24 after the hour, Billy C is me. You know who you are. Thank you for hanging out with me this morning. Now this afternoon on our Radio Free Brooklyn, radiofreebrooklyn.org. You got some more to play. Let's see if I can coordinate this right, because you know, you gotta coordinate. Anyway, let's get back to it. Cosmic Debris on Radio Free Brooklyn.

Oh, so good, so good, so good. Joe Strummer and the Mescaleros on Cosmic Debris on Radio Free Brooklyn, and yalla, yalla, yalla, yalla, yalla, yalla. Right before that, the Weather Station and Robber from their excellent record. We heard Minus 32 Heartbeat in there to a single they put out last year called Carnegie. And we started that set off with U2. Remember U2? From the Joshua Tree and Where the Streets Have No Name. And I played U2 and I was remembering that record because you may remember there was a big Apple campaign for them some years ago where they thought it would be a great move to automatically put their new record automatically on your iPod. And it kind of backfired in their face because of the main number one thing, and that it wasn't that good of a record. Now, they had dropped Joshua Tree in there. We might be saying something, but they dropped a really subpar record in there and got the backlash for it. So, but it reminded me of a great Joshua Tree is, so I thought I'd drop that on you this afternoon. 12 minutes before top of the hour, Billy C. is me, Cosmic Debris, here and only here on Radio Free Brooklyn.

Man, still one of the coolest songs ever, I think. From a record called I, Robot. That is the Alan Parsons Project. And I wouldn't want to be like you, even if I had the time to. The sort of things off with some of the new record from Michelle and Dougie Ocello, duetting with Cat Power on that particular track. And you know it, right? Don't You Want Me, the Human League track. Anyway, time for me to skedaddle. Thanks a lot for hanging out with me this morning. Democracy Now, next at the top of the hour, along with somebody telling you what Brooklyn sounds like, of course. And happy, happy, joy, joy. I will be back again Friday morning, sitting in for Rena on oral medication, here on these airwaves on Radio Free Brooklyn. RadioFreeBrooklyn.org. So enjoy the rest of your day, and I will see you on Friday.

0: Today, I'm at Martina's Playground, where I'm surrounded by skaters both young and old. But age is not necessarily indicative of skill. As Omar Rivera tells me, he's been teaching students for over 20 years and learns something new every day.
1: My name is Omar Rivera.
2: How long have you guys been skating?
3: 2 years?
2: Wow. 3 years. What's my favorite trick that you guys do?
4: Kickflip.
2: Kickflip?
4: Yeah.
2: Can you guys show me what a kickflip looks like?
4: Oh, yes.
1: Some of their dads are here too, and they skate. It's pretty cool. It's a whole community thing.
0: I'm Victoria Principato, and this is what Brooklyn sounds like.

the Sunny and the Sunsets. A tune called Too Young to Burn off the 2009 Tomorrow Is All Right LP off Fat Possum Records. A San Francisco-based band who's got a gig October 2nd in Reno, Nevada. And you heard all the way from the UK, Holly Golightly off her 2025 Look Like Trouble LP with a tune called My Get Back off Damaged Goods Records. And she's got two gigs in Winnipeg, August 30th. A self-described musical shapeshifter with a career spanning all the way back to the early 90s. And you heard the Pee Wees featuring the Detroit Cobras with a tune called You'll Never Be Mine Again off their 2024 One Ride LP off Wild Honey Records. And they're an Italy-based band making music since the mid-90s. And you heard Federale featuring Jenny Don't with a tune called The Worst Thing I Ever Did Was Ever Loving You off their 2024 Reverb and Seduction LP off Jealous Butcher Records. And they got two gigs August 14th and 15th in Boulder, Colorado. They're kind of channeling a kind of Lee Hazelwood, Nancy Sinatra kind of vibe there on that particular tune. Then you heard Nude Party with a tune called Love is Electric off the 2026 Look Who's Back LP. And they're a band that likes to don a lot of denim and mustaches. And if you want to check that out, they're going to be playing in Nantucket at the Gaslight on August 14th and 15th. I don't know, and like there was something about that tune in the breakdown or the, I don't know what you want to call that part of the song. I don't know, it reminded me a little bit of Mark Bolan's voice. Just a small segment of that tune. So I decided to play T-Rex's Laser Love, a 1976 single. There's a really cool documentary out on Tubi on Mark Bolan. I highly suggest checking it out. That's going out to my buddy John, all the way over in Cambridge, Massachusetts. Then you heard the Langhorns, all the way from Sweden. Their 2025 single release of Monte Carlo Conferenziale off Adore Records. This is Clouseau. You're listening to in the background with a tune called Copper Lock Nymph off their 2004 Lagoon LP of Dionysus Records. All right, coming up on deck, we got the Surfer Jets with a tune called Hockey Night in Canada, a 2025 single release. Can you dig it?

electrical light highway grid reality that binds and bends together the bolts of Megapolis to her inner freeway runaway, losing her baggage temporarily

listening to Radio Free Brooklyn with your host, El Americano Cosmico. Alright, we kicked off that set of music with the Surfer Jets with a tune called Hockey Night in Canada, 2025 single release off High Tide Recordings. And they're about to shove off for a tour of Canada. But before they do that, or around the time they're doing that, they're going to stop in Truro, Massachusetts on August 29th at the Marigold Cultural Center. And you heard Susan and the Surf Tones with a tune called Tethys. And that was the remix version of the 2007 Untitled No. 10 LP off Acme Brothers Records. And all the way from Colombia in 1970, we heard Los Yetis, a song called Revolucionando, off an album called Historia Musical de Los Yetis. Then you heard the Bombaras, the tune called Last Call, backing up some spoken word poetry. A poem called Sand Woman, written in 2006. And they're going to be playing in Las Vegas, October 23rd. And all the way from the Blue Mountains of Australia, you heard King Cave and the Medics with a tune called Stormfront off the 2023 album titled LP. The Breakers from Chicago, brand new release off 2026's Midnight Shoreline with a tune called Between the Sleep and the Wake. And this is the Cadillac Hitmen you're listening to in the background with a tune called Desert Floor off the 1997 Assassin LP off Hell House Music.

right, we're coming near a close of El Americano Cosmico, but no worries. Expressive will be here to take you on through from 10 to 11 in the morning here on Radio Free Brooklyn. And if you dig what you've been listening to and all the varied programming that this wonderful station has to offer, I highly suggest going to radiofreebrooklyn.org and click that donate button. All right, I'm going to kick it back all off with the Bratty Posts 4, a tune called Lost Waves, off an album called Reverb Gang. Came out in 2018. Can you dig it?

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Expressive is coming up next. And you can follow El Americano Cosmico on the Facebook and on the Instagram. And you can go to the Mixcloud and search for El Americano Cosmico, and there's a bit of an archive there. I'm trying to get that updated. All right, we kicked off that set of music with the Cadillac Hitmen, a tune called Desert Floor, off the 1997 Assassin LP. The Bratty Bows 4, the tune called Lost Waves, which was, I was mistaken. I said it was off Reverb Gang. That's actually a new album they just recorded. It's coming out, that came out this year. Lost Waves came off the title track of the album. It came out in 2018. And you heard two from the Tremelo Beer Gut, a Swedish-Danish combo, with a tune called Comme à Lyon and the Chinese Spy, off the 1999 The Inebriated Sounds of the Tremelo Beer Gut. Can you dig it? And we're going to close it out right here with the Tor Maliners here in the background, the tune called Coyote, off the 2022 Surfida LP. Can you dig it? And I'll see y'all next week.

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I hope you're having a great Wednesday, this hump day. So it's Incognito, a cover of Night Over Egypt, the Master at Work mix. 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

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And I hope you have a good day. 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

Hey, hey, you're listening to Radio Free Brooklyn. I'm Carlina, and this is my hour of Meet Me in the Basement. I've officially had this show for 1 year, so happy birthday to Meet Me in the Basement. Happy birthday to me. And if you've been listening here and there, thank you. I tend to jump all over the place, but I'm usually fueled by some sort of muse, typically maybe something in the post-punk realm. So today we're going to stick to the essentials, some of my favorite post-punk and alt tracks in the 80s. And what better off to start with maybe my favorite of all time? If you're hearing it in the background, you know it. It's The Cure with A Forest.

The lyrics were written about Steve Connolly. He was like a one-time roadie for The Clash and the Sex Pistols, and he did have some minor roles in several German films. I had to look him up because if he's the muse of this song, he must be special. I mean, I found one photo. I think it was him. You're listening to a one-year anniversary episode of Meet Me in the Basement here on Radio Free Brooklyn, where I'm cherishing some of my favorite post-punk, synth, and alt tracks. I'm going to stay in the 80s for the most part, also with UK projects, but there's going to be a few stragglers, so bear with me. I'm going to be really spontaneous this hour. But one of my favorite signature post-punk sounds that you'll notice with The Cure, with A Forest, and then even just this past track, it's that really multi-layered chime-like guitars. I mean, it's amazing. I want us to stay in this echoey echo chamber for the next one. Mark Burgess of the Manchester band The Chameleons was taking LSD while hiking up Tandle Hill in Manchester and overlooking the suburbs. And he was looking out at this view and he put together this beautiful ballad. It's not necessarily a romantic track, but I think it is. So here is View from a Hill.

Chameleons with View from a Hill. This is Meet Me in the Basement here on Radio Free Brooklyn, and I'm celebrating my 1 year of having this show. And if you've been a regular, geez, thank you. But you know that my playlists are usually inspired by muses that keep me up at night. And I try to have post-punk be that forever muse and common thread for most of my shows. I mean, I try. I just think that post-punk can mean a lot of things. I think there's so many genres that fall under it. And one of my favorite quotes by Simon Reynolds, he famously noted that punk shouted, fuck you, and post-punk muttered, I'm fucked. And I just think that captures post-punk so beautifully. You know, we're going to stay in the early 80s UK projects for the next set. But I think that these tracks start to make a shift from the post-punk world into alt-rock and indie genres. You know what I'll mean with the next set. So here is Scottish post-punk group Altered Images with I Could Be Happy.

0: Yeah, I had to. 1984? Come on, you guys. One of the most iconic guitar riffs of all time. Thank you, Johnny Marr. That, of course, How Soon Is Now by The Smiths, initially released as a B-side in 1984, but then it became a single in 85, famed for that shimmery tremolo guitar effect, which supposedly was a complete nightmare to record in the studio because Johnny Marr and then the producer, John Porter, had to manually sync up the amp tremolo speeds by hand to the audio track, playing it from a tape machine. So I can only imagine how difficult. But speaking of experimental sounds, before that, you heard The Raincoats with their 1983 wonder, No One's Little Girl. So much experimentation in there and cascading effects with that violin and the vocal chants. And it's that repetitive nature and experimentation that I love so much in so many post-punk tracks of this time. I think that's where the magic is and how all that space is created. And God, I guess 1984 was a magical year because I'm going to cue up another hypnotic, repetitive wonder. Here's Public Image Limited with The Order of Death.
1: Want, this is what you get. This is what you want. This is what you get. This is what you want. This is what you get. This is what you want. This is what you get. This is what you want.

All right. We took a little bit of a detour with that one. But God, I love that last set. Kind of a hodgepodge mix of an extended arm of post-punk. So we had early 80s minimal synth and cold wave and like this post-disco number. So in descending order, so that last track, Waiting for a Train by Australian Project Flash and The Pan, that track I've had on repeat all summer. So I had to play it today. And then you also heard Martin Dupont, French Cold Wave, and before that, early synth duo, British project Oppenheimer Analysis. Thank you for listening to Meet Me in the Basement here on Radio Free Brooklyn. This marks my 1 year anniversary, sort of. I kind of missed the date. But thank you for listening to Radio Free Brooklyn. We are a community-based radio station, and your support keeps us going. You listen to us, follow us. You can also start a show like me. I can't believe it's been a year. I was really dragging my feet. It's something I've been wanting to do since moving to New York. And for whatever reason, I was like, oh, I don't know. I'm not good enough, or I don't have the time, or I don't know where to start. So if you're listening and you're also interested, just do it. This has been such a great way for me to feel alive during a middle of the work week. Okay, I'm gonna leave you with two more English post-punk tracks, 80s, late 80s, early 90s. So here's The Fall with Lost in the Music. And with that, I will catch you next week.

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1: 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I'm Calvin Williams. 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
3: Happy Wednesday. It's Romy. I'm here. This is Popsick. I hope you're doing well. Wow, it's August already, and there's been a lot of good music out in the last couple weeks that I want to highlight today. Last week you heard Slater's new song, Brand New Chanel's, which is an amazing song. I won't be playing it this week because it was played last week, but just know that's on heavy loop for me right now. I won't be here next week. I'll be in Europe, and I'll be seeing All Points East Festival in London, which includes Lord Zara Larsson, Pink Panthers, Audrey Hobart, Two Hollis, and more. But in the meantime, while I got you, I'm going to play some current summer bangers and also some all-timers, because I've been also reflecting on some of my favorite summer songs, some timeless albums, and I want you to hear them too. So let's get into it. Why don't we? Honestly, to kick things off, I'm like really addicted to this new Remy Wolf song. It's called Twiggy. I don't know what she put in it. The emotions and the vocals are so raw. They're just, you feel it in your body when you hear this song, and I think you'll know what I mean when you hear it. Great music video, just really powerful, and I loved her last album, Big Ideas, and I think if this is any indication of what's to come, we are in luck. I kind of can't believe how good this song is, and I know that sounds dramatic, but it's true. I cannot stop listening to it. It's beautiful, it's powerful, it's devastating, it's amazing, perfect song. Honestly, perfect song. One of my favorite songs of the year. I heard it one time, I said, this is in my top 10 probably of songs of the year, right off the bat. So I hope you like it, and you're going to hear some other new songs that I'm liking, and you're going to hear some classic other summer songs. But this is Remy Wolf's brand new one, Twiggy.

That was Remy Wolf's Twiggy. I hope you liked it. Yeah, I just can't get enough of that one. Powerful, beautiful, lovely. Let's keep it going with some new ones, and we'll get to some older ones, but let's keep it going with some new ones. I'm really liking this girl, Emma Ogier, I want to say is how you say her last name, with Eden Joel. This is my first time hearing either of these people. And this song is called Rock Steady Heavy Metal, and there's something in it that is good. I hope you like it.

That was Emma Ogier. That song's called Rocksteady Heavy Metal with Eden Joel. We're doing a little bit of a summer, mid to late August recap and what I've been into lately. I do these like once a month-ish. I hope you're having a nice Wednesday. This is Pop Sick.

Here's another one I've been loving. The band Howdy, which is spelled Hovvdy, has put out a couple singles. I'm really enjoying the singles, and I'm really enjoying the artwork. The album is called Big World, and that comes out this week. Oh my gosh, and we're getting Phoebe this week, so I'm going to have an amazing plane ride to come. The three singles Howdy have put out, it's two guys. I believe they're from Texas. I like a bunch of their music. The three singles are called Blast, Try, Try, Try, and You Will Go Far. I'm going to play one of my favorites of the three. This is called Try, Try, Try. This is Howdy, and album out tomorrow-ish, tomorrow night. Wow, I'm excited.

0: That was Howdy's Try, Try, Try on my little summer recent listens list today. I try to avoid playing Drake on this show, but unfortunately, he's put out some really, really good songs this summer. So, there's like many ways I can go. He put out 3 albums in May on the same day. I'm going to play one that I love every time, but I have to admit I'm loving like most of these. This is Drake's New Bestie. Hope You Get Up and Dance. This is a good summer heater song.
1: Yeah. Just wait, just wait. Just wait. Just wait. Just wait.

That was New Bestie by Drake. Playing some summer smashes, I can't deny it. And as if you've ever listened to Popsic before, you know we span genres on this show. So I'm sorry for the whiplash sonically, but I hope you're enjoying it. I'm going to play some Beyonce, and the reason is Renaissance came out July 2022. Can't believe it's been that long. I consider this album to be probably my favorite album of all time. I think it'll age perfectly. I think it'll be timeless, truly and deeply. It is top to bottom, flawless. It is. There's dance, there's cry, there's sexy, there's deep and profound, there's everything on this thing. So let's do some Alien Superstar. I hope you're if you're dancing, if you just danced, you might dance more. This is Alien Superstar by Beyonce.

We dress a certain way, we walk a certain way, we talk a certain way, we paint a certain way, we make love a certain way. You know, all of these things we do in a

That was Beyoncé's Alien Superstar, because that album is always summer to me and it never gets old. An album that I have been really into the past couple months is, I think it's called F.I.G. Fig. And it's by Naomi Scott, and it's a little bit R&B, a little bit pop, and it's beautiful. This is Cherry.

That was Naomi Scott. That album came out this year. That song's called Cherry. Thought it was a nice little summer one. Hope you enjoyed that. Right now in online discourse, we're seeing a lot about Camila Cabello's 2024 album, CXOXO, which I believe is an amazing album. The Fader and my friend Tobias Hess wrote a piece recently about the album and why it's so good and why it was overlooked, and its relation to Brad Summer and Charlie XCX. And it is an amazing summer album. It's an amazing 20-something Miami album. And of course, I've been revisiting it a lot this summer. I'll play my favorite. I think it's my favorite track on the album. There are honestly a bunch of amazing songs on this album. I think Drake is featured on the album, both with a feature and with his own song, which is kind of interesting and strange. And then JT and Young Miami, formerly known as City Girls, are on Dade County Dreaming, which is an amazing song, probably my second favorite song. But I'm going to play my first favorite song, and it's called Baby Pink. It's with Eam Triplin, and she plays with her voice. There's a lot of like cool effects. It's experimental for Camila. I mean, she's coming off of Havana with Young Thug and maybe like a Shawn Mendes collab. And those were huge. Those were huge. But those are like radio friendly, widely consumed songs. And this was quite a pivot for her. So I think it struggled to make it out, especially in a summer filled with Charlie XCX. But I stand by it. And shout out Toby for that piece, because he wrote for that album from the beginning and he wrote the paper cover story on it. And it's really making a lot of waves online right now. And I think a lot of people believe this album was very overlooked. So this is Camila Cabello's Baby Pink.

That was Camila Cabello's Baby Pink. Just bangers. I don't know what to tell you. Just really, really fun music if you let yourself love it. I was famously a harmonizer, a Fifth Harmony fan in 2014. So that's something about me. And Camila's always in my heart for that reason. Switching gears a little bit, Raven Lenae is a R&B singer out of Chicago. Shout out. Put her album out last week. It's called Blue Island. I'm still sitting with it, but I'm enjoying this one. This one of the songs off it, track 8, is called Saturday Night. And this is a nice Saturday night little jam to get ready to. Here's Raven Lenae.

That was Raven Lynae's Saturday Night. Ooh, I like it even more now, hearing it just now. Sorry, I'm just posting it on my Instagram, which you can find that on Instagram at PopSigBK. You can keep up with my show there. And I have an archive on online if you miss any of my episodes and you want to revisit them. Another voice that's rising in some little like soft R&B space is, well, her name kind of says it. It's a girl, sweet, voiced, all one word, and voiced is past tense with an ED at the end. She put an album out called Love Sweet a couple weeks ago, and the final track is one that I'm revisiting a lot right now, and it's lovely. This is called A Minute, A Mile.

That Was a Minute, a Mile by Girl Sweet Voiced. And these are just some songs I'm listening to right now as the summer rolls on. Carly Rae Jepsen is putting an album out pretty soon. September. Yep. Very excited about that. I really only got into her like a year or two ago in a deeper way. I've really enjoyed Emotion and Dedicated Side B. She's also got The Loveliest Time and The Loneliest Time, so she's really into these dichotomies and juxtapositions. This new album is called Day and Night. I'm excited for what's to come. These singles have been really fun. Let's do On Wires. This is the first single from the album. This is Carly Rae Jepsen.

Heroes on Wires. That's the new Carly Rae Jepsen. I'm playing some summer songs, both current and past. And speaking of past, Tems put out one of my all-timers, meaning a song I'll listen to probably forever, and I just can never get enough of it, and it feels very summer. And this is from 2024. This is Love Me JJ. I play this pretty regularly on here because it really is that serious to me. This is Tems.

0: That was Thames Love Me JJ, one of my summer all-timers. Hope you liked it. And now I'm going to play another summer all-timer, and that's Maude Latour, a New York City pop girl who I think makes perfect pop songs. This one is called Cyclone, and it just gets you up, and it's a summer song to me. Hope you like it.
1: It was

That was Maud Latour's Cyclone. I'm going to close the episode with a song that I always return to in the summer. And in the next couple months, we'll have a lot more music out that I'll recap then. And I won't see you next week, but I'll see you the week after that. I hope you enjoyed it. Thanks for being here. That was Popsick. Here's Justin Bieber, DJ Khaled, and Chance the Rapper on No Brainer Summer Smash. Enjoy.

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All right, well, it is 6 p.m. here at Radio Free Brooklyn, Radio Renui in Marseille, and Resonance FM in UK land. That means you're about to start listening to Sitting with Gianluca. I am Gianluca. I will be sitting with you till for the next hour. Sitting with me is Fabio Fantuzzi, an author, museum curator, academic, who has written two books on Bob Dylan, and we are going to be talking about Bob Dylan, and it'll be different than anything else, actually, because I bring up a couple of weird theories and like that. Also, I have to say, this will coincide, if you happen to be in New York or living in New York, with the Village Trip Festival that starts on the 18th of September, yes, and goes on till the 28th of September. And Fabio will be, well, first of all, the Village Trip is all things Greenwich Village, classical music, artists, activism, folk music, of course. And Fabio will be curating two events at the Café Wa, Dylan related, of course. We will be talking about that. So sit down or stand up or do whatever you usually do, and listen to yours truly and Fabio talking about his royal bobness of Dylan.

0: thank you, Fabio, for sitting
1: with me. Oh, thank you for having me.
0: Yeah. Well, listen, you have quite a few hats, but you have written two books about Bob Dylan.
1: Yeah, one and a half, in a way. I mean, the first book was called Bob Dylan and the Arts, and it's a collection of different perspectives on literature, music, and cinema, and there's also a section about art, which led me to do the second thing, which was the first catalog of Norman Raybon's paintings, a relatively unknown painter who taught painting to Bob Dylan, Stella Adler, Bill Cunningham, Bob Hoggart. I mean, I can go on and on and on forever. And he was the last son of Sholem Aleichem, and he is the man who inspired Dylan to write Blood on the Tracks, Street Legal, Desire, and the film Ronaldo and Clara.
0: Are you referring to, on the Blood and the Tracks that you just mentioned, that painting, is that Dylan's painting learned off? No.
1: That's not Bob's. Dylan painted the cover for Self-Portrait, but that was a couple of years earlier. And of course he did Big Pink. But he took lessons with Raybon in 1974, so that was a little later.
0: Yeah. I guess the first question, or a question, why Bob Dylan? Why did you choose Bob Dylan?
1: God, that was my mom's fault, I guess. I was 14, she gave me Greatest Hits, with all the most famous Dylan songs. And I remember I thought, I'd be a much better and much happier person when I will be able to play a harmonica and guitar together, like this guy is doing. And then, 6 months later, I could do it. I wasn't that much happier, but it definitely led to a bunch of other things that became my career, I guess.
0: Well, I don't know, was there anything particular that drew you? I mean, there's a lot of people who were playing guitar and harmonica. What was it that drew you? You could have gone for Neil Young, God forbid, but
1: that's true. That is true.
0: Or any folk artist.
1: Could have, I guess. Okay. If my mom gave me Neil Young's Greatest Hits, who knows? Maybe my history would be very different.
0: All right.
1: But I just remember that his voice, it felt like he was coming from another place and another time. You know, it was so. And then also, going through his works diachronically, there's a weird situation because, you can imagine like an Italian guy, 14-year-old, and is listening to these songs, and all of a sudden the guy is singing, Blowing in the Wind, and then there

0: Yeah, multifaceted, possibly uniquely American. Is that fair to say? I mean, he never did a Paul Simon with sort of South African musicians, or although arguably Street Legal is a bit sort of worldly, isn't it? But would you say he's a quintessentially American artist?
1: Yes, but at the same time, I think he really found his voice in Europe, which is also very fascinating. You know, if you listen to his first recording, Bob Dylan, of course, I mean, aside from the fact that like half of the arrangements are Van Ronk songs, of course. But then he went to England and to Italy as well, because Susie Rotolo was in Perugia at the time.
0: Oh, his girlfriend, yeah. Susie Rotolo, who and that is the girlfriend that's at the front of Freewheeling.
1: Exactly, okay. Exactly. And when he came back, he was really doing something completely different. He had this entirely different songs, like, you know, songs that were inspired by the English tradition, for the most part, of course. Like, you know, Lord Randall made his way, its way into, of course, Hard Rain's Gonna Fall. And then you get, so you have this, like, his American is truly American, it's true. He's American, you know, in a way or another, he is getting, I guess, inspiration from everything. He's very universal in the way which he's stealing things in a way or another, but at the same time is truly, you know, Americanizing a little bit the material. Yeah, that's very interesting. It's very American and very universal at the same time. I guess that's one of his great...
0: What informed Hard Rain's Going to Fall? Can you speak on that a little bit?
1: Oh yeah, that
0: are
1: was
0: that, connected those
1: yeah,
0: songs.
1: Yeah, sure, definitely.
0: Okay, so what's that?
1: The song is Lord Randall. It's okay. It's a very famous song that. And we really don't know if it was actually originally from England or not, but it's a medieval song that has been, you know, covered, and it's been evolving throughout the centuries, throughout Europe for centuries. And then it and there's actually even an Italian version of it called La Velenato. And, you know, it's a song about two lovers, and one of them get poisoned. And so but the refrain is just like that. I mean, like, where have you been, my blue-eyed son? Where have you been, my darling young one? That's just, you know, perfectly the same thing that he got, exactly the same. And also the structure, I saw this, I did this, you know. He got the entire structure of the song and turned it into this, you know, I wouldn't even, apocalyptic, modernist poem that the song is.
0: So let's then listen to the two versions back to back. Martin Carthy's the version that you like, right? And we'll play it back to back with Bob Dylan's Hard Rain Gonna Fall.
1: That sounds nice.

0: bad son.
1: So that's interesting, because this folk process is nothing too unusual, and there is a gray zone about borrowing, stealing, reworking, reinterpreting. But you said there were other songs that Dylan reworked or incorporated into his writing?
2: Basically, all of his songs have lines from other songs. In that specific trip, he also was particularly influenced by Scarborough Fair, another English ballad that was probably written in the 16th century. But he heard the song in the version of
1: Martin Carthy.
2: Martin Carthy, yeah, of course. And they also talked a little bit. There's an interview in which Martin Carthy talks about it. And yeah, you can actually, you know, a couple of lines are taken, you know, as they are, and used in a completely different context, which is now based in the north of the Midwest.
1: Did Martin Carthy address this at all? Because the other, it also involves Scarborough Fair. When Paul Simon spent some time in Britain, when he was a folk singer before Simon and Garfunkel, and he heard Martin Carthy sing Scarborough Fair, and then Simon and Garfunkel had a hit with Scarborough Fair.
2: Huge hit,
1: massive hit. And Martin Carthy was rather upset about it for a while.
2: Now, there's a little interview, I think it's in the documentary that Scorsese made, No Direction Home. And Carthy says that he was talking to Dylan and they thought that the Dylan's version was not a freaking deal because he wrote something different, while he thought that Paul Simon just stole his arrangement of the song and made it big and made a lot of money without crediting him or giving him any of the royalties. Of course, you know, it's hard to say because, I mean, that's a 16th century song that has been played by so many different people for 600 years. And of course, the guitar arrangement is basically the same. It's true. Paul Simon basically took almost note to note the guitar arrangement. But there's a lovely canon on the voice part, which is completely different from Carthy's version.
1: Sure.
2: How do you, you know, it's you know, it's complicated.
1: This is what copyright lawyers are for.
2: But then again, yeah.
1: Okay, so with wonders of technology, then I am going to play a Martin Carthy doing Scarborough Fair, and we're going to blend it into you singing Dylan's
2: Girl
1: of the North Country.
2: Yeah, sure.
1: Okay, so why didn't they do that? All right, so now I'll announce it. Here's Martin Carthy doing Scarborough Fair.

one who lives there. For she once was the true love of mine. If you go when the snowflakes fall, when the river freezes, summer ends, please if she has a coat so warm.

0: 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Instagram, by the way, if you want to get in touch with me, Sitting with GT. The folk process, it was quite common. That wasn't
1: definitely. You know, there was a big deal about Love and Theft, of course, because it's in brackets. And he was apparently quoting a music historian whose name is Eric Lott. And it's all about, you know, it's a book about the minstrelsy tradition and how white singers and writers were appropriating, were writing, but, you know, somehow also there's the relationship between appropriation and the originality, you know. Somehow everybody makes something new and personal, but at the same time you're taking something from somebody else. So of course the relationship is always a little tricky. When is it fine? When is it not?
0: When is it the folk process? When is it theft?
1: Yeah,
0: when
1: exactly.
0: Is it interpretation?
1: Yes. And in that specific album, there are a lot of references to Chinese and Japanese writers, yes, but also Civil War American writers, like Tim Roth, for example. Who knows Tim Roth nowadays? But he was, you know, Dylan loves Tim Roth, and there are entire lines taken from Tim Roth's poems. Of course, turned into something completely different and in a completely different fashion, but, you know.
0: But you mentioned something interesting about his voice, that you were drawn to his voice, and I have a theory. You have vocalists with a great voice, but they don't always make... That doesn't mean they're great singers. They just happen to have a great voice. And then you have singers with terrible voices that are great singers because you believe what they're telling you. And the example that always comes to my mind is, you know, you have Billie Holiday that had no voice at all, but everyone would love to sing like Billie Holiday. She had no range and no voice. But when she tells me that she loves me, I believe her, even though she's been dead for 80 years. And when Celine Dion, who has a beautiful voice with a humongous range, she tells me she loves me. I don't fully believe her. And I think with Dylan, it's similar. I believe his stories. I think only Dylan can, when he sings those stories, great singer, good singer, what's your opinion of he divides many people. Some people can't stand his voice.
1: Yeah, I mean, he's, you know, there's even a book in Italy, in Italian, that was not translated into English, unfortunately, called La Voce di Bob Dylan, The Voice of Bob Dylan, An Explanation of America. And yeah, that's really, you know, I think you're making a point right there, because he definitely isn't particularly gifted from a strictly technical point of view, but at the same time he has this captivating, and, you know, I mean, why does a young 14-year-old version of myself feel so, you know, attracted to somebody like him? I guess that's what it is. He really knows how to live through the music, I guess, and that's also something very specifically Dylan-esque. He turned the, you know, art for him is a way of life. I think that's really what it is. He's not really thinking about art as something that is, like, you know, a final product. He always is developing something. Songs are always on the move. They have their own lives. And even, you know, past whatever he did, there are a million versions of his songs. And so I think by putting so much attention to the process rather than on the final product, his music is really feels like something really convincing and very lively.
0: Would it be fair to say that he is a really good lead actor in his 4-minute movies that he writes and directs. Is that a good analogy?
1: Well, that could be a way to do it. Or another way.
0: Because he acts his songs, really. And I really believe his songs, actually. I really believe that he was there with Lily Rosemary and the Jack of Hearts in the cowboy era. I actually really believe it. And he was in his late 20s when he wrote and sang that song.
1: That's very true. The thing is, he's also, I don't know, I feel like he's using music to understand and discover things about life. It's not that it's just music. I really think that music for him is a way to meditate on things, just like painting, just like any other form of art that he is practicing, you know. So that's, I guess, one of the big differences between him and many performers who can sing very well, but they're not really, like, there's really, like, an hermeneutical aspect, you know. He's trying to find some truth, analyzing whatever his feelings and emotions are giving him, and he's trying just to make sense out of it. That's also why people keep trying to pigeonhole him, and he just can't, because the thing is, he just is very open to whatever is happening, and is trying to make sense of whatever God or whoever else is giving all this material to him.
0: So do you think, actually, so that's interesting, I hadn't heard it mentioned like that before. Do you think a lot of his songs are him thinking aloud, trying to figure out life?
1: Oh, definitely.
0: Oh, okay.
1: Definitely. And that's also one of the biggest aspects that I found out researching his manuscripts in Tulsa. Because I went to Tulsa because I was collecting all these lessons of his
0: painting.
1: Tulsa,
0: you mean the Bob Dylan Center?
1: The Bob Dylan Center in Tulsa, okay. Yeah. And, you know, I was doing this research on his painting teacher, Norman Rabin. And Norman Rabin would teach you how to paint in a very specific way. He would have you start by painting an abstract painting, which was not meant to be a painting at all, but just the pure, not mediated reproduction of what you feel by looking at the subject you want to paint. So it's basically a perceptual concept.
0: Okay.
1: You know, you have this context and you just paint on top of it.
0: So in other words, a bowl of fruit doesn't have to look like a bowl of fruit.
1: Yeah.
0: It can look...
1: But it does a little bit, because Rabin was never really an abstract painter.
0: Okay.
1: What he would ask his students to do is to lay down this abstract perceptive context. And then on top of it, and interpret and understand all these feelings, trying to create some sort of, like, you know, a hide-and-seek situation that will bring them to a semi-abstract reproduction of the subject that has some sort of, like, rational aspects. Of course, he's trying to make sense of and trying to create form and shapes. That's how we look at things, you know? We just perceive colors. But colors are not, you know, forms and shapes are not in nature. What we see is just pure colors.
0: Sure.
1: Right? And then our mind puts together all the different colors and creates shapes and meaning. So that's exactly the way Rabin would teach his students to work. And he would just have you start by just putting down the feelings. And that's exactly what he does with Blood on the Tracks. He's just jotting down a bunch of different... things like, you know, rhymes or phrases, sentences, all kinds of things. And then he is trying to make sense out of whatever he has. And in fact, some of the lines from some songs end up in other songs, and he tries them here and then he tries them there. And then you can see that throughout the entire notebook, he's just trying to make sense and create form and shapes based on this perceptual context that he just jotted down.
0: Are you saying then he doesn't have a clear vision of the song when he starts?
1: I can't talk too much about other periods, but for Blood on the Tracks, for sure, he just jotted down all this random feelings and, you know, emotion, impressions, whatever you want to call them, list of rhymes. There's all kinds of things in the first pages. And then he's just looking at all these materials and trying to make sense. What is this? What is it going to be? How can I use this and this and that? And what kind of songs can come out of this? And so, you know, and he puts together this thing.
2: Early one morning, the sun was shining. I was laying in bed, wondering if she'd changed it all, if her hair was still red.

0: And the super fascinating thing about that album specifically is that he is writing all those songs all together because of this. Just like a painter who's painting in shifts on his atelier, on like working on 6 or 7 paintings from the same cycle, he is just using the same material to create the entire album.
1: Oh, so he's working on maybe 6 songs in parallel at
0: yes.
1: the same time and stringing
0: yes.
1: them together. A little bit, it sounds like novelists often say this. They start writing a novel. They don't really know what's going to happen. They sort of find out who the characters are as they're writing the novel, and their motivations at comes bit by bit. Is that
0: yeah,
1: a similar
0: analogy?
1: Yeah,
0: that's definitely true. He's, you know, he's like discovering the painting into
1: sure.
0: the painting when he's painting,
1: got
0: and
1: it.
0: He's discovering the song into whatever he has in the first few lines. And of course, yeah, most people would say that that song, that that album in general is all about his family issues and other things. It's true, of course, because those are the feelings. But then again, I would contend that that's not the point. The point, of course, is the way in which he puts together all this incredible different pieces of feelings and emotions and whatever, and to create this... I mean, it's almost like Horatio would call it an pictorial poesis, like a way to like paint songs instead of writing them.
1: Is Blood on the Tracks maybe the album that has... I'm not sure it's fair to use autobiographical in the case of Dylan's songs, but is... Are the songs on Blood of the Tracks the most autobiographical ones that he's written, perhaps?
0: Maybe, but there are also a bunch of songs that were very autobiographical in other moments. I mean, the song about his breakup with Susie Rotolo, for example, that's entirely biographical, for sure. And, I mean, you know, he just writes whatever he has to write, you know.
1: You mentioned something before, that you were in the Bob Dylan Center in Tulsa. One of the things that's interesting, well, one of the many things that's interesting, is just how prolific he was. He was just writing all the time. I mean, how big is the... What do the archives look like?
0: I mean, the archive is a museum, first of all.
1: Okay.
0: So there are two floors, and there's a permanent exhibition on ground floor. And then, always like a temporary exhibition in the first floor, on the first floor. But the archive itself, it's not that huge in that specific location, but they have a bunch of different other locations with all the materials. And we're talking about dozens of thousands of materials, literally.
1: Like papers?
0: Papers, recordings, films, reels. There are even a couple of drawings. There's, you know, all kinds of things, literally. A good friend of mine, Mitch Blank, just gave a collection of Bob Dylan's edibles.
1: Edibles?
0: Yes.
1: Oh, like marijuana edibles?
0: No.
1: Oh.
0: At the time, they would use the same word for chocolates and other things, you know, like all kinds of things. But even, you know, there's all kinds of things. I mean, like there's a collection of like baseball signed by people. You know, it's just all kinds of things.
1: And Mitch Blank, just to mention, I think is he the chief archivist for the Dylan Center?
0: No, he donated over 10,000 items to them, and he helped putting the entire thing together. But he doesn't, you know, he collaborates, but is not working
1: sure.
0: with them.
1: I think it's fair to say Dylan is one of the most prolific writers. Neil Young wrote a whole boatload of songs. Woody Guthrie did too. But I mean, there's probably, I don't know, 6, 8, maybe 10 writers that wrote that much. Is that fair to say? And do we have any idea how many songs he wrote?
0: God, we know that he copyrighted, I think, 1,500.
1: Okay.
0: But, I mean, again, going through the materials.
1: That's copyright, sure.
0: And there are so many other songs that you've never heard of. And some of them are very funny and very nice. And, you know, and maybe, and sometimes even the variants, you know, the lines that he didn't take, they didn't decide to put into the songs are almost as good or even better. God knows why he picked those instead of others.
1: So the songs you're referring to were written but not copyrighted, is that what you're saying?
0: I'm not a copyright expert, but they, you know, there definitely are hundreds of songs that you guys will never know. But I think, and of course, the other thing is they recorded nearly everything he did from 1965 till yesterday.
1: Okay.
0: So we will probably keep having more and more and more CDs for the next 300 years, you know.
1: But you said something that some of his songs are funny, and I'm going to say something controversial in many places. Dylan tends to be worshipped a spokesperson of a generation and a poet and a brilliant genius and all that. And I say, hooey, actually, I'm going to bounce this off you. He's considered a folk singer, a protest singer, right? Well, he didn't actually do that many protest songs, maybe a dozen, or you mentioned one, Hard Rain's Gonna Fall, possibly Hollis Brown, there's a few others. But, you know, if you think that he was came in the 60s, in the heady days of the civil rights music movement, when there was a marching, you know, in Montgomery, Martin Luther King, and fire hoses and police batons and all this, you know, Dylan wasn't really doing any of that. And I read an account of when Dylan was in, he was present at the Martin Luther King speech event, right, in Washington, D.C. And and it might have been Joan Baez's account, I can't quite remember, but he's in it, right, and everyone's, oh, Martin Luther King. And Dylan is leaning over and he's saying, I hear Mahalia Jackson gonna sing, right? When's Mahalia Jackson going to sing? Is she going to sing? Oh, I can't wait to hear her sing. When's she going to sing? When's she going to sing? And one of the early things he said in his interviews is, I'm just a song and dance man. And I can't help but think that Bob Dylan is like the life of Brian. Everyone thinks he's Jesus, but he's just a song and dance man. Please, leave me alone. I'm trying to write a song. And he wrote many more comedy songs than protest songs. Bear Mountain Picnic Disaster Blues. Do you understand where I'm going with this? Yeah. Go and argue. I will die on this hill. Fight me, Fabio.
0: Well, I mean, first of all, the first years and the first recordings are really funny. He came out of the Greenwich Village folk scene, and at the time, either you were funny or you were not a musician in the village. You couldn't make a living without being funny on stage.
1: Oh, entertaining. You know, like, okay.
0: I mean, come on. That's the same time in which, you know, Woody Allen would be doing stand-up comedy while they were playing. You know, there's a lot of commingling of different art forms, and you got to learn how to do everything. That's the, you know, New York thing. Even nowadays, I would contend, mm-hmm. You know. And so, of course, he's very funny. But the other thing is, yeah, he never really wanted to be a prophet, for sure. He never wanted to be anything. As maybe at first he wanted to be famous, and he was very good at, you know. But I think his idea was always trying to create yourself rather than to be yourself. And people always want somebody to be somebody and to represent somebody, which is mostly something that they want, not, you know, it's all about them more and what they care, not about the artist himself.
1: To create, as in, because he had many incarnations. Well, obviously Robert Zimmerman to Bob Dylan, but also when he got to New York, he was telling people he was a carny, right? That he'd sort of run away, joined the carnival.
0: I can say that. I can say this. When I started researching his painting teacher, all we knew was what Bob Dylan said. And then it turned out that the painting teacher was a genius. He met Soutine, Chagall. He was, you know, he studied with and worked with the Ashcan School of Painting movement. You know, great painter. We organized this gorgeous exhibition for the first time at the Jewish Museum last year. And the catalog is online. It's called the Norman Raven, The Wandering Painting. And, you know, so of course, but at the time, the only information I had were what Bob Dylan said. And all the Dylanologists used to say, like, this is far-fetched, this is not true, this guy never met Chagall. And how do you know? Did you do some research about it? Everything he said turned out to be true. Every single detail he gave. Of course, what he did was always giving a little piece of a much bigger puzzle. Because he likes to give, like, you know, hints here and there. But I don't think he is bullshitting at all. I believe he's just trying to give a partial, of course, picture of what he wants to be. Mm. And he's always sort of, you know, creating himself in a way or another, which everybody does. Sure. It's just that most people are lazy, so they don't create that much as he does.
1: Well, also, I'm going to want to get back to the humor in a second. This is a slight swerve, but you brought up an interesting point, and it ties down to what I said, my theory at the very beginning, that he did believe in self-creation, and I think that's a purely American thing, that identity can be shifted, that you can shift. And I thought the biopic that was done where there were three different actors playing Dylan, including a female, was spot on, because that's essentially what Dylan did. You know, then he was Jewish, and then he was a Christian, and then he was this, and then he was that. And then, you know, he was a Rolling Thunder with the makeup, and then he had a turban for a while. Like, he's always been sort of creating himself. And then he was a crooner. He's crooning Frank Sinatra songs. He's a multi-identity. And that's purely an American thing, I believe.
0: There's definitely that, you know, it's... Walt Whitman would say that the American thing essence is that is in the ing form, in Italian or in French you cannot use the ing form, you know, like the
1: ing form,
0: the ing, like the gerundium, like going, doing, you know. It's all about something in the process. It's you're never, you know, it's never about the past. It's always like a present that somehow builds and eats the future, you know, in a way or another. So yeah, that's certainly something about that. And I really love that movie too. The Ronaldo and Clara thing and the mask that you just mentioned about, you know, in the Rolling Thunder tour, those were based on a film, Les Enfants de Paris, The Children of Paradise. Which was something that Rabin would always talk about during the lessons. And there's all about, and the entire movie is about that, the relationship between masks and being on stage and being out of stage. And when, and you know, like Pirandello would say, the masks at some point become the people. And the, what's the difference, what's the line, you know, between being the character and being yourself. And of course, you know, at the end of the day, we're all always wearing masks every day, and we're all making ourselves somebody different from somebody, from the real person who we are, you know?
1: Yeah, and I don't think anyone did it more than Bob Dylan, because there's two there's two documentaries. One is on the Rolling Thunder, and the other one is on Bob Dylan. And both those documentaries, if we can call them documentaries, have a lot of made-up stuff in them. In one of them, who is it? One actress is saying that she sort of saw Bob Dylan and he let her in backstage. An awful lot of shills coming up, making up stories in the documentary that are completely not true.
0: Yeah, well, definitely. I mean, there's nothing... But in general, come on, it's just that he is doing it more funnily.
1: Oh yeah,
0: and more like in a like outstandingly out, you know, declared way.
1: Sure.
0: While other people are just writing their own biographies, writing a lot of bullshit, but in a more like reasonable way, so nobody really can.
1: Okay, and that is coming back to what I was saying, that Bob Dylan is funny, and I think one of the great comics of all time. But wait, this is a hill I'm going to die on. But before we get to there, I have to make a quick announcement. If you have just tuned in, you're a half-ish of the way through sitting with Gianluca at Radio Free Brooklyn, Resonance FM, and Radio Renoui in France. Sitting with me is Fabio Fantuzzi, researcher. Oh, I've forgotten all the things he's done, but a very accomplished musician too. Written two books about Bob Dylan, which is what we're talking about. 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Nothing too small, nothing too big, certainly. So log on, hit some donate buttons, get yourself a t-shirt, baseball cap, some paraphernalia, tell a friend, download our app, subscribe to our mailing list, and you can get more of this. And now we're back to Fabio Fantuzzi, and we had just touched on his, so controversially or maybe not, I think he's hysterical, Bob Dylan. I think a lot of his songs have humor. Bob Dylan's 115th stream, even that long epic one on his later album, Charlie Patton's in it, is it called High Water, that goes on for 17 minutes, has some funny lines in it. Also, there is a Grammy acceptance speech that he does that Jack Nicholson gives him an award. Oh, you're laughing. You know the one I'm talking about, right? I'm going to explain it then for anyone that happens to be eavesdropping on our conversation. Listener, if you go onto YouTube and plug in Bob Dylan, Jack Nicholson, Jack Nicholson is presenting at the Grammy Awards a Lifetime Achievement Award to Bob Dylan, and he is saying a toe-curling, awfully written speech about Bob Dylan being the spokesperson of a generation. Bob Dylan is standing behind him, a straw hat in his hand, doing an oh shucks routine, and the whole thing is hysterical. I think it's like a better than Abbott and Costello. It's a fantastic double team comedy routine, and Bob Dylan's timing is perfect. So great comedian, yes or no? How off base am I on this, Fabio?
0: I mean, when he is in the mood, it is very funny, for sure. I mean, sometimes, especially when he's getting words, sometimes he's really uncomfortable, and that's, you know, that's comedic, but for all the wrong reasons.
1: Oh, yes.
0: So, you know, I don't know how much he is trying to be comedic and how much he just turns out to be very funny.
1: That's also something. One of the times I saw him play, he introduced, I think it was Bucky Baxter on Steel, and he says, "Let me introduce you, Bucky." He told me he didn't have a dollar to his name, so I told him to change names. And you know, when he does Victoria's Secret's ad, or was it a car ad, or maybe it was both? I think it's him giving two fingers up, saying, "No, you think I'm a spokesperson for a generation and a genius and a philosopher? All right, I'm going to do an underwear ad right now."
0: Yeah, that's funny. That's very funny. And I mean, I think there's even an interview, if I'm not mistaken, in the early 60s, in which they asked him, "Are you going to do commercials ever?" And he said, "No, but..." And they said, "Are you sure you would never do it?" And he says, "Well, maybe for bras and cars."
1: Ah! Oh, really?
0: And like 60 years later, that was it.
1: Oh, and, really?
0: So who knows? You know, sometimes God knows.
1: I think it was a two-fingered salute to people that... Now, I know someone that interviewed Dylan in a hotel room. And the interview went fine, actually. But he figured out afterwards, it was for Reuters, and he figured out afterwards that the publicist was listening in the next room. not entirely unusual, that's sort of understandable. But also he figured out that the publicist had a list of words, kill words, with which to interrupt on should they be brought up. And then he called the end of the interview. Sorry, Bob, you have to be somewhere else. You've got to be on stage at a sound check, wherever. And he figured out that those words were sort of, you know, spokesperson, genius, poet, things like that. They were the words that the interview was to be interrupted on. I would have to say we know very little about him, right?
0: Oh, I don't know. We know way too much about him as well.
1: Well,
0: the other issue is we know, I think we know very selected information. That's something for sure. I mean, especially this Bob Dylan archive. When he, you know, when a billionaire buys the archive from the artist, what happens most of the times, not with the Woody Guthrie archive, for example. The family decided to give everything. But, you know, the other artists just clean the archive and they give to the archive whatever they want them to have and keep whatever else they, you know. So, of course, that's a little bit of a tricky situation because historians will study things for years and years and years in these archives. And in Sam Shepard's archive, there are the information they really need to understand certain things, you know.
1: Yes, they only see a corner, the corner that they can have access to.
0: I was looking for information about Norman Raven, and I know for sure...
1: The painter, right.
0: The painter that I was talking about. And I know for sure that he collected a bunch of information and materials from other students. None of it is in the archive, though.
1: Well, all right. I don't know if we know. So now I'm going to ask you then... how many children does Bob Dylan have?
0: I wouldn't know.
1: Yeah.
0: I mean, officially, I think six.
1: Yeah, but we don't know. Yeah, this is... Okay, so here's my other theory about... And I think this impresses me the heck out of me. Bob Dylan is possibly the most known and significant person in the history of the 20th century. You can say Bob Dylan, John Lennon, I don't know, Elton John. I mean, these are characters. These are names that are up there with Jesus as far as being significant people in the history of humanity. And yet, with Bob Dylan's case, we really don't know. Where does he live? How many children does he... Is he married right now, even? Mm. We don't really know. What we do know is that he welds. He welds, right?
0: Mm-hmm. Yes.
1: And that's it. I think that's the most important person in the history of the universe. I mean, in the top shelf. Mm-hmm. There's a dozen, but no more. That's all we know. He welds. Mm-hmm. I think that's extraordinary, actually. Do you know how he manages? And that maybe is what you speaks to what you had said before, that he's able to manipulate his different personas, his different voices, his different faces.
0: He actually talked about that in the autobiography.
1: Chronicles.
0: And he said that at some point he decided that he wanted to, you know, he read, you know, the famous letter that Baudelaire wrote about the clairvoyant, in which it says that the self is another person. Yeah. Mm-hmm. And he goes on saying, yeah, that really opened the world for me because I was trying to create myself, and this great, one of the greatest poets of all time said, you know, on paper, yeah, the self is another. And after that, he would go to, you know, libraries, especially in New York Public Library, because it was free, and he was broke as shit at the time. And he would read about, you know, essays and other things about how to create your own self and how to deal with that. So he, you know, that's something he was very aware of since the very beginning. He was creating himself, and he was presenting himself the way he wanted to present mm-hmm. himself.
1: Yeah.
0: And he made a career out of it.
1: I think that's a very, speaks very, is a represents a little bit Bob Dylan as the self-creator. I think Chronicles is possibly, is one of the most revealing autobiographies It tells you everything about Bob Dylan, but without telling you anything about Bob Dylan. He doesn't really talk about his girlfriends. He doesn't talk about his parents. He doesn't talk about what you would expect in an autobiography or a biography. But the way he writes, and he doesn't talk about his famous records, he doesn't talk about the festivals. He doesn't talk about Blonde on Blonde. He talks about the record he made with Daniel Lanois and riding a motorbike in Louisiana and stopping off at some little store in the middle of nowhere. And it is so revealing without being revealing. And I sort of think that's rather analogous, is that the right word, of who Dylan is, the balance between masking himself and revealing himself.
0: Oh, definitely. But he wasn't really writing an autobiography at all. I think he was just writing a book. Like, it's a romance, it's a novel, it's, you know, it's a modernist collage of actually references that he got from other books as well.
1: Definitely. Go on, let's finish on that note. I know we're running out of time, but you hit on something.
0: Oh yeah, definitely. There are entire paragraphs that are loosely based on, you know, works of prose by, you know, Faulkner or other great writers. So he, you know, again, it's a work of art. You know, it's not really it's not a documentary. It's not an account. It's not meant to be an account. Also, the way he is always working with time. That's something in his songs that is always central. He's always like, there are leaps in. It's never in a chronological order. If you think about it, the book, you know, an autobiography, you would imagine somebody to write his autobiography from the day in which they were born till the day in which, you know, they get old. And this guy's just, you know, shifting from this era to that era, from this place to the another place. It's a modernist novel. It's not an autobiography.
1: Well, but is it not true then? The events there are all true, though.
0: Well, he's.
1: It's a memoir.
0: It is a memoir, of course. Anybody is telling you what he wants to tell you, and what he's telling you, not only has to do with what he wants to tell about himself, but how these little pieces of the puzzle match and create a good book.
1: But a lot of it's true. I mean, you get this sense of what the village was like in his day. You know, he's talking about looking over the roofs and the wet roofs and, you know, the day sleeping on couches. Anyway, for another time, we'll have to do a part two.
0: Yeah. Of course, that'd be nice.
1: I'll ask His Royal Bobness to call in and set the record straight.
0: Oh, that's great. And also, if you're interested in Bob or in the village, we do have two shows in September at Café Wa for whoever is in New York City. The 28th we'll have a show at the Wa. On the village scene, and on the 26th there's another show about the Rolling Thunder tour with Rob Stoner and a bunch of other people, so, you know, new perspectives.
1: All right.
0: On both scenes.
1: And by why you mean Café Wa.
0: Café Wa,
1: right, where he played
0: MacDougall,
1: with, yep.
0: When Bob used to play back in the day for a burger, I think. And a dollar a day.
1: Yeah. Basket houses. They were called then, I think. We passed the basket around. All right. All right. Well, if you've just tuned in, you've just missed Sitting with Gianluca here at Radio Free Brooklyn, Resonance FM, Radio Grenouille in Marseille. Sitting with me has been Fabio Fantuzzi, author, curator, musician, songwriter. So, Fabio, I want to thank you.
0: Oh, thank you so much for having me. That was very fun.
1: Yeah, all right. Well, I'm going to let you choose a Bob Dylan song to play out with, and you can you can explain why you choose it.
0: Well, I pick a song that I used to listen to fall asleep.
1: Okay.
0: Which is Billy.
1: All right. And why do you like it?
0: Because I love the song. And I actually love even more the instrumental version that with Bruce Langhorne song. You know, it's called Bruce Langhorne, who played on main title theme.
1: Yeah.
0: You know, for the movie Pat Garrett and Billy the Kid.
1: Curators have a knack for this. Well, Fabio, thank you so much for sitting with me.
0: That was fun.

0: When construction of the Williamsburg Bridge began in 1896, Manhattan and Brooklyn were two different cities entirely. But by the time the bridge was completed in 1903, Brooklyn had officially become a borough of Greater New York City. Betty Smith writes about the lovely span of the Williamsburg Bridge in her novel, A Tree Grows in Brooklyn. Today, the bridge still provides commuters a convenient crossing of the East River. What began as a tale of two cities stands as a symbol of the unification of one. I'm Victoria Principato, and this is what Brooklyn sounds like.
1: Dave and Giggles on Radio Free Brooklyn.

0: love my dudeing things with you.
1: Always.
0: This is coming off hot and heavy, but I feel like we'd make great love together, Dave. I feel like we'd give it to each other's kind of like, what do you need?
1: We'd be gentle and giving. That's what you're saying?
0: Yeah. I'd listen to you. Like, what do you need, Dave?
1: I'd find out what you need and get it to you.
0: Yeah.
1: Nice. That's real nice.
0: I don't want to leave you hanging.
1: No, you don't want it. You don't want to do that.
0: We're Dave and Giggles. We've been doing this for a while.
1: Good to be back.
0: It's real good to be back. God, it's been a while.
1: And every day I see you, that board gets bigger and bigger, and there's more stuff on it.
0: Yep. Well, you called me at peak running time. Mm-hmm. You called me, and I was like, you know what? I'll take it. I'll answer this call. I was done with my run. But I was like,
1: How far in were you?
0: 7.5 miles in.
1: And how many more do you have left?
0: That was it. I had like another mile and a half, too.
1: I mean, that's like another, 10 minutes of running. You know, that's to sneeze at, as they say.
0: No. How you doing?
1: Good. I'm good. So I went down to, I got a call from our old friend Ryan. And, he said his band was playing a festival and they wanted a video done. So I made a 2-hour video, like art video. And I went down, I'll send it to you. And I went down and produced this video for him, went down. It was really funny because it was like the festival was at like a campground and the campground was like full of like, retirees. And it was like an old people's campground. They had like a general store on premises and like a couple of pools and nobody walked anywhere. Everybody had golf carts.
0: Oh, okay. That kind of.
1: It sounds like Florida. It sounds like Florida, really.
0: But like Pennsylvania or Jersey?
1: It was in Pennsylvania. Yeah. But the good thing about it was the lady who was running it used to live in A and manage bands, right?
0: Okay.
1: So she was like, this is a while ago, I guess, but she was like, I want to get like some kind of video screen that I could like play movies on and do all this stuff. So she had like a 10 by 15 video project or a video monitor screen where they all clip together, kind of like, we've seen it like ball games and stuff. Sure.
0: Not wind resistant is what you're gonna say.
1: Not wind resistant, but all weather. She said,
0: "Sure, of course."
1: But she was telling me, she was like, "Yeah, I got a good deal on it, $15,000."
0: What?
1: But you should see this thing. It's sick. It was so sick.
0: Cool.
1: Yeah, it was really cool.
0: So, were you projecting the band onto the screen, or
1: I was? I made a video. I made a video like of all kaleidoscope shit and like videos of like water in slow motion with for the festival. Yeah.
0: Got it. Okay.
1: It was like a 2-hour video I made.
0: Jeez. How much did you get? Do you want to talk?
1: I did it for free. I wasn't doing it for money.
0: Yeah.
1: Not with him.
0: Check out these visuals. So are you going to show it to me or what?
1: I just sent it to you.
0: Okay.
1: Yeah, I just sent it to you. Maybe right, I'll put
0: that was, up on it. That was a little forceful, Dave. Dave, can you please show it to me?
1: Yeah, I just
0: got to be gentle.
1: We got to be gentle. So I went and did that.

0: right when I got back, and he's like, "Cool, the little one had COVID."
1: Oh no. Did you get it? Did he give
0: No,
1: it to you?
0: I didn't get it. I didn't stay
1: Why
0: too
1: you don't
0: close to
1: kiss other
0: them.
1: people's babies?
0: Exactly. Don't kiss babies.
1: Yeah.
0: Yeah.
1: God, you look good. I think you have an AI filter going on. Something.
0: Just it's like soft focus in the back. I could turn that off right
1: No,
0: now.
1: it's fine. No, it's. I
0: Oh,
1: just.
0: that's.
1: Oh, jeez. I just want to see the real. I want to see you for you, Dave.
0: No, I don't have anything. Oh, wait, hold on.
1: It's softening your skin. You look very. You look beautiful. I mean, you look nice, Dave. It's
0: There it
1: just.
0: is. There's nothing. It
1: There you go.
0: was
1: Now
0: portrait lighting. It was portrait lighting. That's what was on.
1: I get so in tune with this, I'm like,
0: This is soon gonna be the baby's room.
1: okay.
0: You
1: Well,
0: can
1: how it's
0: see
1: like that
0: over
1: thing's like two,
0: here.
1: right?
0: There's like
1: Three.
0: her dolls are over there. What?
1: She's three,
0: She's
1: two.
0: gonna be three September 13th.
1: Nice. Well, then you can come to the sauna Congress then.
0: Let's do it. Let's do
1: So it's you feel we've never been naked together. That's the thing. We've never been like. Especially around, like, I feel like we definitely get. I would get the giggles. I feel
0: Oh,
1: like you
0: yeah.
1: would get the.
0: It would definitely happen.
1: Definitely
0: It
1: get
0: would,
1: the giggles if you were like in a
0: especially
1: giant
0: if we were
1: room
0: around
1: sauna.
0: a whole bunch of people.
1: Or much better looking than us,
0: Yeah, of
1: and like
0: course.
1: jacked. I mean,
0: Oh, yeah.
1: then like nobody's looking at you. If you got a dude with like an eight pack or something who's like, under the waterfall,
0: Right, everybody's looking at
1: nobody's
0: that
1: looking at
0: dude,
1: you.
0: right?
1: Yeah, nobody's looking at you
0: Yeah, totally.
1: drinking
0: Nobody's
1: your
0: looking at
1: coffee.
0: me. Yeah.
1: Oh, God. All right, three years old. Man, you're in the thick of it.
0: In the thick of it, yeah.
1: Good for you, man. Good for you. Does it cool? Here's, I think, a question I've asked you
0: All right,
1: before.
0: let's hear it.
1: Like, just being a dad of a daughter, and just kind of like, I don't know, do you have like worries, concerns, like extra protections, just like you're always just kind of, I don't know.
0: Extra protections. Tell me.
1: Extra
0: All
1: protection,
0: right, so
1: do you
0: you
1: feel
0: tell
1: like,
0: me.
1: extra careful with like a dog, and just kind of,
0: She's pretty rough and tumble, so I can throw her around. Like as
1: Sure.
0: far as like, I mean, it's funny because like there's a in the building there's a one of our neighbors has a boy who was born literally 2 days after her,
1: Okay.
0: and I feel like he's a lot softer than she is. She's a little bit,
1: You
0: a
1: tell
0: little
1: him that?
0: more.
1: You tell him
0: No,
1: that?
0: I wouldn't tell them
1: Your
0: that.
1: kid's pretty
0: Your
1: soft.
0: kid's pretty soft. This is a bit of a whiner.
1: Yeah. Oh my God.
0: Yeah, but I think, but I
1: Nice.
0: mean, you tell me, what is the difference of having a boy versus a girl
1: I mean,
0: in the
1: it's just
0: question you're
1: different. They're
0: asking?
1: both very different. I mean, like the, Julie and I were talking and we're like, all right, well, we need to have the kind of like sex and drugs talk with our oldest, like
0: He's
1: he's going
0: 10.
1: into high school, like ninth grade, like he's very innocent, but he's like, I don't know, kids these days,
0: He
1: like,
0: 12?
1: no, he's 13.
0: He's 13 now.
1: Yeah, but
0: Jesus.
1: like, I don't know. I mean, he's, like, I feel like maybe I know, or maybe I was exposed to a lot more at my age than
0: You
1: he
0: think
1: was.
0: so? I feel like
1: Oh,
0: you
1: yeah.
0: were pretty
1: Oh, yeah.
0: soft. You were
1: I
0: pretty
1: wasn't,
0: soft.
1: no. I think he's been, I don't want to say sheltered, but I think, like, he knows about the world and stuff like that. He's been travel, like, he's traveled. He's a really smart kid. But as far as, like, the nitty gritty of the world stuff,
0: He
1: like I hasn't
0: hasn't
1: seen
0: seen
1: it,
0: it.
1: doesn't know about it. Like I don't think he's ever seen, an adult magazine.
0: You don't think so?
1: No, or an adult video.
0: You
1: I
0: don't
1: don't
0: think
1: know.
0: so? You gotta ask him these
1: Should
0: questions.
1: ask him this.
0: Yeah.
1: Should ask him this.
0: You
1: Not
0: gotta, I mean, he's 13 now. You gotta, and I think
1: whatever
0: it's
1: it's
0: just
1: yeah.
0: for a boy, I think it's your duty to
1: Sure.
0: have the talk.
1: Yeah. Well, I think we I mean he's had like, sex education classes and things like
0: Sure,
1: that. So
0: sure.
1: he
0: So he's
1: knows, like,
0: definitely seen something, but maybe
1: right.
0: not
1: But I
0: like.
1: don't think they show him things. I think it's like,
0: I don't know. I can't remember.
1: no.
0: So
1: No, I'm just
0: what
1: saying
0: do
1: is
0: you
1: like I'm kind
0: how do
1: of
0: you approach this? How do you
1: this is
0: approach
1: a
0: this?
1: good we talked about this. We gotta, we have to kind of have a mature sort of approach at this and just be like, all right, here's what, But he knows things about consent. He knows things about like, Yeah, he's but yeah, I think we gotta, I'm thinking about this right now. This is
0: Think
1: deep.
0: about this. This is real deep.
1: Yeah. But
0: Would
1: he's a
0: you
1: smart kid.
0: how are,
1: He's a smart kid, and I feel like I'll
0: I
1: say
0: think if you give it.
1: approach to the world is a lot more innocent than mine was at that age. You know what I'm saying? I think I was just kind of like,
0: You were in
1: seeing some
0: Florida,
1: stuff. I was in Florida. It was weird.
0: It's weird
1: It was
0: down
1: weird back
0: there.
1: then. It was
0: Colorado's
1: weird.
0: not as weird. I mean, it's weird in its own other ways.
1: Yeah. But anyways. And then

0: with the, you know, I don't know, and with the daughter I was talking about, I was like, all right, well, someday she's gonna freaking have her, you know, moon cycle and stuff like that. We're gonna have to talk
1: Totally.
0: to her about that. And like,
1: That's not your avenue. You
0: she
1: don't
0: didn't.
1: know as much about that as Julie does. So like, right?
0: I was trying to explain something to the kids with like biology, and I was like, oh my God, like I need to do a little Cliff's Notes
1: You
0: on
1: gotta
0: this.
1: bone up on
0: And
1: this.
0: then I could bone up. What was I talking about? Oh, okay, I was talking about the male determining the sex of, you know, kids. It's the male that did, right?
1: I
0: Like
1: think so. That's what I've heard.
0: right, but can you explain it?
1: No, not at all. That's like way
0: So I
1: above
0: was trying
1: my
0: to
1: pay grade.
0: So I was trying to explain it to Leo. And I was like, yeah, I think it's the male. I don't know why, but I think that's why, you know, in, you know, olden times, like all these like women would be like the king, the queens and stuff would be beheaded, and they'd be like, all right, we're done with you because you can't produce a male offspring.
1: But it's the male's
0: It's
1: problem.
0: the male's problem,
1: The
0: you
1: male's
0: know,
1: problem.
0: or whatever. So anyways,
1: I think that's true.
0: we should,
1: We're just making stuff up. Could
0: we
1: be.
0: are not a science show. We're
1: Never have been, never will be.
0: we've got a few new listeners.
1: That's
0: I think so.
1: nice.
0: I've been somebody was like, you guys still doing that?
1: Kind of, sometimes.
0: Sometimes.
1: I got a message today from Radio Free Brooklyn. Let me see what it says.
0: Read it.
1: I'm gonna read it. Put on
0: All right,
1: my
0: just so you
1: readers.
0: know, for the listeners at home, we're live. And we're not live, we're live right now. But like
1: Kind of.
0: this is Wednesday's show, which is gonna air Wednesday.
1: Today. It's gonna air
0: Today,
1: today. All right, let's see.
0: August, what is it, 12th?
1: August 12th. Let's see.
0: Yeah.
1: Here we go. Okay.
0: Oh,
1: Please give this post a post or like, repost, share, and shout out your show with a tag in the comments. So it's going on Wednesday.
0: sure.
1: Oh, I see. It's just like it's a Wednesday pop-up thing. So 7 p.m. Dave and Giggles. That's what we're doing right now. This is
0: Hey,
1: that time.
0: edit that photo and then like circle Dave and Giggles.
1: Yeah.
0: So we just kind of
1: All
0: stand
1: right. So
0: out.
1: here's the stuff that's happening around us. So let's see. We got Mama's D's dance party at 3 p.m.
0: Okay.
1: Meet me in the basement at 4 p.m. I don't know what that is. 5 p.m. Pop sick. Pop sick. I don't know what pop sick. We got to look into these.
0: Yeah.
1: 6 p.m. sitting with Gianluca. I've met that guy. He's a wild man.
0: You think
1: And
0: it? I think
1: then
0: it's John Luca, probably.
1: John, I think it's, maybe. And then Love Me or Leave Me right after this, 8 p.m. And then
0: Okay.
1: Mondo Jazz at 10 p.m. Not bad.
0: A good
1: Not
0: lineup,
1: bad.
0: and then we're sandwiched in there with these people.
1: Yeah.
0: That's pretty nice, Dave.
1: I mean,
0: We gotta say thank you to Radio Free Brooklyn. Did I just say
1: We should
0: Brooklyn?
1: definitely probably you said Brooklyn.
0: Brooklyn.
1: We've been doing show on Radio Free Brooklyn for how long? When did we start?
0: A while. I do guess 15 years, I think. Longer than I've been married, man. I think. Right? Yeah,
1: Years?
0: definitely longer than I've been married. So maybe 16 years?
1: Is that right? No, you were married
0: 17
1: after we
0: years?
1: started Radio Free Brooklyn.
0: No, but
1: 2016.
0: showing. I always
1: Show.
0: like to say
1: Sure, yeah,
0: showing.
1: show.
0: I just
1: I
0: like
1: think
0: to.
1: we started showing in like 2010, and then we started Radio Free Brooklyn in 2016. I think
0: That's a long time.
1: that was a long
0: Damn.
1: time. No.
0: Do we get any tenure sort of
1: We get nothing.
0: nothing?
1: We get nothing. We lose listeners. That's
0: Lose
1: what we get.
0: followers. Hey, baby, let's see if we're the longest running show on Radio Free Brooklyn.
1: Why do you keep saying Brooklyn?
0: I can't say it right. It's a tough word.
1: Brooklyn?
0: Brooklyn. I've heard there's a kid, and God rest his soul, he's still alive, I think, but his name's Brogan. There's a
1: Bro.
0: kid in our neighbor. We've told you about this. This kid, Brogan. His name, Brogan.
1: Brogan.
0: Brogan.
1: You never told me about Brogan.
0: Never told you about Brogan. Did I tell you about? We got to talk about Europe. We got to
1: Oh,
0: talk
1: yeah, let's
0: about
1: talk
0: Europe.
1: about
0: We
1: give
0: got
1: us
0: to talk about. Did we
1: there.
0: talk about Father's Day? Did we have a Father's Day show or no?
1: I don't think we
0: You
1: did.
0: know Father's Day?
1: No, that was a while ago. I feel like we've done a show since then, but we didn't talk about Father's Day.
0: Shit. Let's talk a little about Father's Day because I got a little Father's Day story.
1: Okay,
0: So
1: let's hear it.
0: I had my dad's ashes, a little bit, you know, a
1: Oh.
0: little bag of dad's ashes that I still had, and I was like, you know what, I gotta.
1: What did they so let me did they break it amongst all the kids? Did all the kids get a
0: Yeah,
1: little
0: we all
1: piece of
0: got a
1: the
0: little.
1: ashes?
0: We all got a
1: Okay.
0: little piece, and then
1: All right.
0: we put some off the Staten Island ferry a long time ago, and then which I don't think is really appropriate. You're not really supposed to.
1: You're not supposed to
0: We
1: do that.
0: looked it up, and it was like, this is illegal. We're like, well, we're still gonna do it. So, but
1: Who
0: still
1: cares?
0: gonna do it. Still gonna do it.
1: So right
0: So
1: now, some of your dad's ashes
0: some of my
1: are
0: dad's
1: gonna
0: ashes, and I
1: be
0: was like, you know what? I want to have a little like
1: forever.
0: sort of send off, you know, something, you know. And so Father's Day, I had a wedding up in Vail. I had that big wedding we did the next day. It was a big old, you know, biggest wedding the whole year.
1: Mm-hmm.
0: And the next day was Father's Day. And I was like, you know what? I got a little of my dad's ashes. I'm going to take a little bit down to the river and, like, you know, release them and kind of be like, cool. Like, I'm at this point where I feel like, you know, like, just like, it's time. It's my own little thing. And I did it. And I was like,
1: Timing's right.
0: And I was like, all right.
1: Let me ask you this question.
0: Yeah.
1: Did your dad ever go to Colorado?
0: Yes. Not to see. He was out. He came out here to do a trip with my middle sister for her, like, graduation present.
1: Okay.
0: They went jeeping.
1: Oh, nice.
0: In a 4x4s or whatever, jeeps, whatever. And
1: you should buy that Jeep.
0: I should buy that Jeep. And my uncle said it smelled like a pirate ship because I guess my dad was drinking so much rum. To deal with his nerves of being in the Jeep on the trails and stuff like that.
1: Sounds like a Bradley.
0: Yeah, sounds like a Bradley. But yeah, no. So anyways, I had a nice little, like, Father's Day kind of like, let's do this, you know? And it was like, you know, I think it was like,
1: you think he would have been cool with being put in this river or Colorado?
0: But, I mean, I don't think he really had a choice.
1: He didn't have a choice.
0: It's not really
1: up. You're getting thrown in this.
0: It's not really up to him. But I don't know. I didn't want to be like, I don't know. I didn't want to hold on to these ashes for, you know, very too long and just be like, let's send them off. Let's have a little, like, and like being at peace with the person, be like, all right, cool. You did some good things. You did some not so maybe smart things, you know, a lot of it was like, I told you about the yoga retreat, right? I went to the yoga festival.
1: Been doing
0: a lot of self-care, Dave.
1: You got to do some self
0: care. But like, you kind of catch me in the middle of some of my self-care.
1: I do. I call you sometimes.
0: Sometimes. But like coming back from the yoga festival and like being by myself for a long time down there, lots of sauna, lots of, like, you know, nature and stuff like that. I was like, I want to be a good dad to my kids. I want to be a nice dad. I want to be patient. I want to be like, you know, kind of like, I don't want to be like, you know, fly off the handle and be like, ah, what the, you know, what, why are you?
1: Which is easy, you know, to do.
0: Easy to do because it's like what you're kind of like bred with and you're like born with. And like the things that your parents.
1: Also, kids do, frustrate. Kids frustrate.
0: Yeah, kids frustrate the shit out of you. But like also the stuff.
1: Worst.
0: Your parents' habits don't have to translate to your, like, parenting style.
1: No.
0: And I was like, I am not my parents. I'm not, like, yes, I am half of them, but like what they did and what they, you know, did to get me here, great, I'm thankful of. And like some of it, you know, it's a little questionable, but you're like, all right, well, here I am, and I have a choice to be like, you know, carry that shit with me or kind of like let it go, peel it away. And fucking try to be a nice person, you know?
1: You got to do it. You got to do it. I mean, you know, that's the thing. The moment you self-realize what you're doing, you know, and then you just take it and spin it in a good way.
0: We should market our.
1: I lost you. You just went away. Where'd you go? Can you hear me? I lost you.
0: There you go.
1: There you go. What happened?
0: You cut out.
1: No, you cut out.
0: You cut out.
1: All right. What were you saying?
0: I was saying we should like market our show to like, you know, self-healing thought and like new age. And
1: I mean, it's all the rage right now, right?
0: We got to. We do have to get Greg Wiener on.
1: We do.
0: He was on InfoWars, which is amazing.
1: Wait, he's on InfoWars?
0: Remember that video I sent of you is him.
1: Oh, yeah. I know. Yeah, we should get him on. Yeah, we should text him and see if he wants to come on soon.
0: I know.
1: He's a good dude. He's a good dude.
0: Do you think people would like be our guests out of like...
1: Be our guests.
0: But kind of out of like pity. They're like,
1: Yes. I think everyone's our guest out of pity. I think that's kind of the whole thing.
0: I told you about, what's his name? Harla? The Norwegian guy?
1: Yeah. I don't remember how to say his name. Yeah, that guy. The guy we had on our show once.
0: I'm going to reach out to him if I go to Norway.
1: You totally should. He was a good dude. I enjoyed him. What was I going to say? I forget what I was going to say. We were talking about self-help.
0: Father's Day, Europe.
1: Well, I will say this. Tomorrow.
0: Talk to me.
1: Thursday.
0: Yes.
1: I'll say this first. So Thursday, tomorrow, championship softball game. We are in it.
0: Yeah.
1: We made it to the championship
0: Congrats,
1: game.
0: Dude. Nice, man.
1: It's big. It's real big.
0: Don't pull any hammies, dude. Don't
1: I know.
0: Freaking
1: last game, one of the girls on our team, she was running to first, pulled the hammy.
0: Oh, God.
1: I know. And it was real
0: big. You got to stretch. You can't.
1: I know. And I was like, did you stretch? She was like, no. And I was, and a lot of these kids, we went around the room last time and was like, how old is everybody? And there was like, I think the youngest person was like 29. And like, there was like one person older than me, I think.
0: Yeah.
1: But I was like, you gotta stretch. Gotta stretch.
0: Oh, yeah.
1: You don't. And it's bad news. You're gonna pull something.
0: I had a PT session yesterday.
1: For what?
0: For personal training.
1: But physical. What's your therapy? What are you therapying?
0: Personal training.
1: Oh, personal training. Usually the PT is physical therapy.
0: Well, in my world, it's, you know, personal
1: training. I've never heard that before.
0: Personal training?
1: No. PT is usually referred to as personal or physical therapy, personal training.
0: So, yeah, it was good. It was good.
1: Mm-hmm.
0: She's like, I never had an ultra runner before. And I was like, well, I mean, you know, I don't know if I'm technically an ultra runner.
1: Yeah. Well, I mean, what's the most you've ran? What's the most
0: 34 miles?
1: That's an ultra runner right there.
0: That's a lot.
1: That's a lot of running.
0: Yeah. Yeah, it was pretty, you know, I don't know, man. I've told you this, Dave, and I think I'm going to just stick with it. Like I have goals of being a super athlete.
1: All right, is it just running or is it like super athlete means you got to be an all-around athlete, right?
0: Well, yeah, I don't know if I could do like a decathlon, you know, like the remember the decathlon?
1: Yeah, I remember the decathlon. You have to do the javelin, you got to do like a long jump,
0: the hurdles,
1: you got to do a high jump, like you got to do a lot of stuff.
0: I probably couldn't do that, but I feel like, you know, like ultra running, like I want to do one of the 50-mile races.
1: Well, you could do the, I mean, you've done the running, biking, swimming ones like that you could do.
0: Yeah.
1: I feel like that's
0: well, inside. I haven't done like biking. Here's the thing. I think with the triathlons, I think if my bike were to go, like something were to happen with my bike, I'd be screwed because I don't really know bike mechanics.
1: No.
0: Which Ryan does. Ryan does. He can maybe.
1: Ryan does. Yeah. He could tell you could call up, be like, hey, I'm in the middle of a race. Can you help me get my tire back on? It fell off. I mean, do you have a bike that's worthy of? Because I feel like you have a specialized.
0: Not really. I have an okay bike, but it's not like a good, you know, it's not like a triathlon bike.
1: No.
0: Here's the thing, is like people freaking hit people on these cars with the bikes and shit. Like, oh, yeah. It's not safe to ride a bike in Colorado. Nobody's paying attention.
1: Probably not many, like, there's not many good bike lanes for biking out there, right? You're just like a lot of open roads.
0: Mm-hmm.
1: Yeah, that's not good.
0: There's a lot of. I mean, some guy got, yeah. Anyways, yeah, it's bad news for bikes. Anyways, but the running, there's a 24-hour race, and then there's like coming up in a couple weeks that I was thinking about doing. My mom's coming out.
1: Oh,
0: I was thinking she always kind of wants to, you know, help me be my like, you know, what is it, crew chief? You know, so I was like, all right, well, maybe this is a good one,
1: like a pit crew.
0: Like she's a pit crew, you know, like you just kind of need someone to like spur you along.
1: Just like sit on the sidelines with some water and hand it to you as you run by. That's nice.
0: Yeah, it's like a 2-mile loop.
1: How old is she now?
0: 83. I know, right? That's pretty old.
1: Pretty good. Pretty good.
0: I mean, I don't know. I'd like to live to 83.
1: Mm-hmm.
0: I'd like to live to like 100.
1: My mom just texted me that my grandma fell again and she hurt herself. She's 100.
0: Wait. An old woman falling?
1: Old woman falling.
0: That sounds pretty rare.
1: I know. But she's 100. She's 100.
0: How's she do?
1: She's not good. I mean, her mind is not there anymore. She's not. She's like gone. Oh, but shit. I think we've talked about that. Have we talked about this when I went to visit her?
0: Yeah.
1: And she was like, she didn't recognize me. But yeah, we went to Florida.
0: You were
1: and
0: like,
1: she didn't recognize me. But she looked at me and she was like, she looked at my mom. And she goes, he's a handsome man.
0: Oh.
1: I know it was rough. It's
0: sad when their mind goes. That's the thing, because it's like, oh, you're not, you know, you don't know me, or you don't recognize me as like
1: wild. Yeah, she didn't recognize her own kids. She was gone, like completely gone. But she's 100. She didn't get a letter from the president, because when you turn 100, you get a letter from the president.
0: Yeah,
1: which is so weird because it's a letter from Trump, which is so weird. Jeez, but they sent us pictures. We didn't go to her birthday party. It was in April, but they sent us pictures and they got like a whole bunch of like stuff from the year she was born. So they had like an old phone from like 1926.
0: Damn.
1: And like a whole bunch of stuff. Yeah. I can't believe she's 1926. She was born.
0: Was the old depression was the 29 or something, right?
1: Yeah, well, yeah, the roaring 20s and then the 30s. Yeah, so the 30s were the depression.
0: Jeez.
1: Yeah, so she was born right before the depression. That's rough.
0: What's her name?
1: Clara.
0: Clara.
1: Clara. Clara Colonna.
0: Well, happy 100, Clara Colonna.
1: I can't remember her original name. I don't remember. Clara Colonna.
0: Talking
1: but
0: about
1: she did. Colonna. She grew up. When I did talk to her last, when she was with it, I think she was like maybe like 90. Okay. Something like that. And she was saying that she grew up in Ridgewood.
0: Oh, no way.
1: Yeah, she grew up in Ridgewood and she was like, oh yeah, we lived in a house or like a building that had one bathroom and the whole building had to share a bathroom.
0: Oh God.
1: Yeah, which was probably rough. But like she was grew up, so she was probably, it was probably like the 30s and the 40s when she grew up living in Ridgewood. And she said she got arrested at Coney Island because her bathing suit was too small.
0: Wow.
1: Yeah.
0: I could see that.
1: Yeah.
0: I could see that. She probably has got some connection to Halfie.
1: Probably. I should ask Halfie. Yeah.
0: You remember Clara Colonna?
1: Remember Clara? Yeah, but she was also real. She was a looker back in the day. She was an attractive lady.
0: Yeah.
1: Mm-hmm.
0: Well,
1: look at that. So it looks like this weekend, I'm going to go see Gin Blossoms.
0: Oh, yeah.
1: Blues Traveler.
0: Oh, yeah.
1: And what's the third one? Spin Doctors.
0: Oh, wow.
1: I know. They're playing in Central Park.
0: Wow. Yeah. Summer Stage?
1: Yeah, Summer Stage. I think it's Summer Stage.
0: Give Larry a call.
1: Oh, yeah. Larry's over there, huh? Yes. Is he still working for them?
0: I think so.
1: Oh, we should get him on the show. It's been a while since we've seen that guy.
0: Yeah. Get him on the show. See if he can get you backstage or.
1: Totally. Go meet the Spin Doctors.
0: Go meet the Spin Doctors.
1: I don't know how many are left.
0: Yeah.
1: Man, that was one of my bands when I was a kid. Like,
0: Oh, sure.
1: I love that band so much. Like
0: two princes?
1: Two princesses? I think two princes? Two princes or two princesses?
0: No, princess here before me.
1: Nice.
0: What I said now.
1: Yeah, you get it.
0: Is that Spin Doctors?
1: Yeah, that's the Spin Doctors.
0: That's what I said now. Yeah.
1: Yeah.
0: Yeah.
1: Do you remember the video where he was like cool. his knit hat and like.
0: Yeah. There was a time in the 90s where like being a dork was kind of cool. Like, are you just kind of like that dorky kind of like, oh, you find your style. And
1: right. But you had to own it. You had to own it, you know? Yeah. Like, yeah, you look at all those, like them and like, I want to say. What was that other band that had? There's a bunch of them, but they all had like white boy dreads.
0: Sure,
1: just looked terrible.
0: Sure. I just had bad glasses. Somebody should have styled me with my glasses and been like, "These are the best glasses for the shape of your head." You know, I think it was just like I got whatever glasses. The guy was like, "Yeah, here." And I just remember looking at pictures and I was like, "Oh, these things are freaking round."
1: They were
0: like,
1: really big.
0: Big, just. You know, would get freaking...
1: It's tough to play baseball in those, you know?
0: Tough to play baseball, tough to play football, like do anything. Get going, like, say get girls, but just be attractive, you know, with like
1: true.
0: Bad glasses.
1: I mean, do you see anything in like, maybe not your kids, but your kids' friends? Do you see any trends that you're like, oh man, I'd like to change their fashion?
0: No, I mean...
1: You think all good? You think
0: I don't know. I like
1: is good.
0: I don't go to the high school. I've been doing the middle school and elementary school drop off lately, which has been really nice. Like we don't drive to school anymore. Now we like walk across the street to school.
1: It's nice.
0: Like great, you know. So we walk across the street, get the kids to school. But I'm like looking at all the kids and everybody's got their own little like, you know, this one kid had a little newsboy hat today and he had glasses and he was like a cute little kid and I was like, all right, this kid's got his own little like style.
1: Yeah.
0: And kids with the Minecraft and like
1: there's a lot of Minecraft.
0: A lot of Minecraft. And I was like, colors and like hairstyles. I was like, everybody's, it's a, you know, it's a very like racially diverse school. So there's like, everybody's got their own like little colorful fashions and stuff like that. And it's like, great. I don't think, you know, I don't think anybody's trying too hard. I mean, this is just a one little middle school.
1: Yeah.
0: But like, I don't know. I don't like the,
1: you know what I find that's back? That's like really rough is the 90s, like Oakley, big old glasses, like the colorful glasses. Remember
0: you don't
1: those?
0: Like those? You don't
1: I think like those are just a bit much, but I mean, you know, it's all, and then the, also like that kind of broccoli top hairdo.
0: Sure. Oh, sure. I don't like that either.
1: I hate that.
0: It's
1: hate
0: like
1: that
0: a punchable one. Hair.
1: Yeah, it's really punchable.
0: Yeah.
1: I'm glad that that kind of like, that shaved kind of like Nazi haircut is gone. You know, that kind of like,
0: oh, sure. Like the soccer star,
1: yeah, kind of soccer star kind of look like that. That was no good. Yeah. That's got to go.
0: Sure. Sure. That's a good one to go. All right.
1: Mm-hmm.
0: I do need to get a haircut today.
1: I was going to get a haircut today. I got a call. They canceled
0: on you.
1: They canceled on me. They were like, they have a personal family emergency. They can't make it today.
0: Really?
1: Yeah. I was going to go right after the show.
0: Somebody else or
1: no? I mean,
0: you got your person.
1: I got him. I kind of.
0: They know your story.
1: They've cut my hair before, and I've tried a few people, and like
0: nobody does it. Just doesn't.
1: Some people just don't do a good job, you know.
0: It's like when you find other radio hosts and you try to do a show with someone else.
1: It doesn't work.
0: It doesn't work. It
1: doesn't work. Doesn't work. That's why I either do it with you or nobody.
0: It's true. It's true. Yeah. I do. I do want to get my, because I've been thinking about this, and I was like, you know what, we gotta like, what is the meaning of our show, and what is, and I've had a couple. This is a lot of the self thought that I've taken to consideration. It's like, what do I want? Self help show. It's like, what do I want to mark? Do I want to leave on the world as an artist? Mm. Like, what do I want to do, and what am I capable of? And I'm like, am I really doing?
1: All right. I like this. Okay.
0: Good. So I was like, what if I had full free artistic reign, and I was just kind of like creating, and you know, I'm reading this book about Mozart, and I'm hanging out in Salzburg, and you know, it's like,
1: is you want to have the Mozart book?
0: It's true. Yeah. You know, I was reading a ton of history. I was just soaking it all in. Okay. But I was like, you want to like better yourself. You want to like do cool shit. So I was like, all right, well, let's go out and kind of, you know, interview some people, do some things like create smart, you know?
1: Yeah.
0: I don't know. Like, where's the band, Dave? You know, when's the band playing, huh? You know, like.
1: Well, this weekend, I'm going to go see Blues Traveler, Spin Doctors.
0: But you're not playing, you know?
1: No, I know.
0: I know.
1: Well, yeah. I mean, I get what you're saying. So where,
0: like, what could you do if you were like unlimited creativity, like freedom and like, let's say fiscal, like you'd be like, yeah, I take the projects that come to me and I'm like a big deal. You know what I'm saying? Like,
1: well, people
0: say, hey, this is what I got, Dave.
1: This is what I, all right. So commission, what do you got? You know? What do you got?
0: Well, I got a couple good gigs coming in and I'm like, all right, well, that, like, I feel like this, if you put this out there, it's going to come back to you. You know, I got this, the gig about the dance, and I like sold it by being like, yo, I love dance. And I would love to film people talking about dance.
1: You do love
0: dance. I put that in the proposal and it worked, Dave. It's like, you got to tell people what you want to do.
1: It's true. Know? I mean, a passion.
0: That passion. What, you know, what are you passionate about?
1: Sure. Are you asking me what I'm passionate about?
0: Yeah, what do you want to, like, come on.
1: Right now, I'm really into making videos for bands.
0: Yeah? Like the background videos?
1: Yeah, the background videos, real live art. Well, I think it all started when I went to the Sphere, and I saw that, and I was like, oh, man, this is sick. This is sick. I could do this.
0: Yeah.
1: But then I was like, oh, like doing a live, like, because they do, like, live video switching.
0: Sure. On
1: that. Yeah. The amount of processor you need to be able to do that is crazy, but it was cool. It was cool. It was really like, you got to look at the video. I'll put something up online, and yeah, you could see what I did online. I'm talking to the audience right now.
0: Yeah, no, I know.
1: Put that up.
0: Hey, put it up while we're doing the show.
1: Yeah,
0: let me see. We have a little visualizer. When you put this out.
1: Yeah, I could probably
0: don't have to do it now.
1: Probably do it right now. I think I can. Oh, I should follow them from our show. There it is. Low Beam. That's the name. Oh, that's good.
0: You got to look up this guy, Eric Bernal. He does these like live projection mappings and DJ stuff and 3D. You know, it's a big, there's a market for it, man. Like, you know, these concerts that are coming into town.
1: I know.
0: Freaking, was it? Concerts. Big concerts coming into town, Dave.
1: Big concerts. Yeah.
0: So get this. Ben Bomer, who's this German DJ who I follow, and then Rufus Du Sol are playing next weekend in Boulder, Folsom Field.
1: Oh, nice.
0: And the yoga class last night, the teacher, I don't know if, you know, be known to her, but she played a Ben Bomer song followed by a Rufus Du Sol song.
1: I'm sure she knew. I'm sure she knew.
0: Think you think?
1: I mean, she probably makes her like set list. She probably makes it on purpose. She knows who she's picking, probably.
0: I don't know. Anyways, it was pretty cool. It was like a sign that I was like, all right, well, maybe I need to go to this show.
1: You should go to the show. Yeah. I say go to as many shows as you can, you know?
0: Yeah. That's a good idea.
1: I mean, that's kind of like, what?
0: Yeah. No, that's, I was like, you should come out and do some shows.
1: I know.
0: Come out and see some shows.
1: I know. I want to go to Red Rocks. That's what I definitely want to do.
0: You've never been.
1: Never been to Red Rocks.
0: Who's playing this weekend? LCD Sound System.
1: Oh, that's fun. Remember when they quit and then they were like, we're done as a band. And they were like, just kidding. We just wanted to prime you to get ticket sales.
0: Kidding. We're coming back.
1: So, all right. So tell me about, you were about to tell me about your trip.
0: It was a good trip. It was a nice, like 9 of us going out to Europe.
1: That's a lot.
0: But here's the thing. We were supposed to do this river cruise from Vienna to Belgrade.
1: That's cool.
0: And it got canceled because of the water level of the Danube. Wow. Super low.
1: That's wild. And
0: that climate change.
1: Did you look into it? Did you look into like why the water level was too low?
0: Well, it's the hottest year on record.
1: Oh, it's dried
0: up. We were talking to everybody was like, this is the hottest Vienna, Prague, or whatever has ever been. It's like, this is, you know.
1: Well, Europe is in like a heat wave of like 100
0: degrees. There were wildfires in France and Spain. Like shit's hitting the fan kind of, I want to say everywhere. It's not like
1: East Coast, we're getting storms like every week we're getting storms that are like so torrential that it's like unbearable. Like we were up in, we had 2 weeks in a row, we were upstate and it was, it started hailing.
0: Oh, that's scary.
1: In July, you know, like, this is not normal.
0: Yeah.
1: Not normal.
0: Did you put the baby on as like a protected?
1: Yeah, I wore her.
0: Over me.
1: Right, I wore her.
0: Oh, hold on. I got to protect.
1: Well, upstate, we got a closed off porch. So we were out there watching it. It was pretty cool. That's pretty cool. Yeah. You got to come up. I invited you out.
0: Come up there. I'm planning, I'm planning on coming to your party in late November if you invite me, if I'm invited.
1: Of course.
0: All
1: the listeners are invited.
0: Everybody's
1: invited. All five of them.
0: Nobody knows. Nobody. Who's coming to your party?
1: No. Come to the party. You look good.
0: Thanks. I'm just drifting off into the, you know, just looking out the window, looking at you.
1: Yeah.
0: Yeah.
1: Yeah, that's the way it works. Looking at you.
0: Looking out the
1: window.
0: That's how it goes.
1: So you should try to see if you can get M's to come.
0: I will. And here's another guest who I think would be really cool is this guy, Ryan Warner. He's a Colorado Public Radio host.
1: Oh.
0: He's a big deal. I commented on one of his little things. He was talking about interviewing. I was like, oh, he's an excellent interviewer. He gets, right. You know, he does these this show called Colorado Matters where he interviews, you know, government people, artists, anybody. Mm-hmm. And the way he asks questions and he's got this interest in his voice that I was like, man, you got a gift for interviewing people. And so I want to get him on the show. I put in the comments, I was like, I'd love to interview you. And then he messaged back.
1: Can he rate our interview style?
0: Well, I don't know if we should do that. I don't know if we need to do the, but I think he'd be a great guest to talk about, you know.
1: Interviewing.
0: Yeah. And he'd get to talk because a lot of times.
1: Do you know this guy or you just heard him on the radio?
0: I listened to him on the radio and I was like, this guy is great.
1: So you don't know him?
0: I don't know him personally.
1: And we'll message him and be like, hey, we do this.
0: I will.
1: We do this show. We interview people.
0: Yeah.
1: We interview people.
0: Interview people.
1: That's what we do.
0: Oh, God, we got to hang. Here's the other. That's, I don't know if absence makes the heart grow fonder, Dave, but like.
1: You're feeling it right now. You're feeling it.
0: Like, I, you know, like I need a good New York hang.
1: Mm-hmm. Well, last time you came out, you ditched me. So
0: it wasn't the right moment. I was trying to network.
1: I was like sitting there. I was walking around, and I was like, "Why didn't he just invite me inside?"
0: I don't understand. I know. You should have. Well, the security. Oh, I know it was. Yeah. God, that was a hose. That hose hurt me because I was like, "God, I'm hurting him."
1: No, I went all the way to Manhattan. That's not an easy thing to do. Wait, did I tell you about my trip? My last trip that I went on, when I stopped over in Colorado and didn't see you.
0: No, you said it was crazy. We talked a little bit about like, or you maybe put this on LinkedIn.
1: I put it on something. Yeah, I put it out on Instagram and probably LinkedIn. But I
0: got extended call. Or something, right?
1: I got extended a day, yeah. But I got a call, and it was like one of my old clients was like, hey, my husband's working on a video, and he needs a colorist. Sure. And I was like, sure, you know, whatever.
0: Yeah.
1: And he was like, I told her, give me a call, you know? And he calls me. He's like, all right, so I need you to fly out. This was on a Sunday he called me. And he's like, I need you to fly out to North Dakota on Wednesday. And as a colorist, you know, like think about like editor, colorist, they're very similar.
0: Sure.
1: Not much need to travel.
0: Right.
1: Right? You know, like you're kind of like sitting there behind a computer. Why do I need to travel?
0: Yeah.
1: And I was like, oh, okay. So why do I need to go there? And he's like, you'll see when you get there. So flew out on Wednesday. And I had to do like, I had like, they hired me. So I had to like get onboarded for like, I had to do like, I actually had to do like sexual harassment. I had to like do all that stuff. I had to do like, I got hired for 5 days, which sure. was really funny. But they gave me a computer. They gave me all this stuff. And like, and I flew out to yeah. North Dakota. We actually flew into Bismarck and then drove 2 hours to North Dakota.
0: Sure.
1: And so we get there and it's like 6 days before the Teddy Roosevelt Presidential Library opens, and they're scrambling to finish a video that's playing in the exhibit of the Presidential Library.
0: Yeah.
1: And it's wild. It's so wild. It's this room that is four walls projection and the floor is projected. Yeah. So it's this whole room that is like engulfing video thing, right? And it's the story of Teddy Roosevelt, like a year before he died.
0: Sure.
1: What is this look you're giving?
0: You told me this story, Dave.
1: I didn't tell the audience this story.
0: Did you tell the last show we did? I think.
1: Oh, we did. I did. Oh, all right. So then I'll stop. No, stop.
0: No, that's fine. You're talking about your grandma losing her mind.
1: I'm losing my mind. I know I told you, but I didn't know
0: I'm the only other podcast host you have, I hope.
1: Did I tell this story on air before? I don't think I did.
0: I swear to God you did.
1: But then you're saying that we haven't done a show since Father's Day? Like, what's happening here?
0: We haven't shown in a long time. Sorry, I didn't mean to fucking, like, you know.
1: You're sitting there, like, making this face. You did this already. I'll tell you this.
0: It was like a professional. It was a professional highlight of yours, right? Because it was just giant really wall. Cool. Sorry, yeah.
1: But the wild thing, I don't know if I told you this. So maybe I did. And if I did, Jesus Christ. Trump was coming.
0: Oh, shit.
1: Okay. Trump was coming the day after. I got you laughing so hard you're crying. See, there we go. That's all we need to do here.
0: Giggles.
1: We got the giggles. Yeah.
0: We promise you giggles.
1: So he's coming, right? So he had to be done at a certain time.
0: Right.
1: And Secret Service is crawling all over the place.
0: Oh, shit, yeah.
1: At some point, Secret Service comes in our room and was like, so it's a video.
0: Your hotel room.
1: No, not our room. My hotel room. They didn't like background check me. That would have been crazy. But we're in a room in the presidential library that doesn't have any windows because it's a video room. They walk into our room, Secret Service. It was this little like 5 foot tall woman, right? Jacked though. She's like super jacked. Sure, sure. And she's like, we need this room. And we were in there with the CEO of the presidential library. Yeah. And he's like, no, they're working. Like,
0: right.
1: Get out of here.
0: Yeah.
1: She was all pissed off. And apparently they were like walking around and they were like bumping into shit and they started breaking stuff.
0: Oh shit.
1: Yeah. So they're walking around.
0: Trump Secret Service, breaking shit.
1: It was crazy, but here's the wild thing, and and this is not common knowledge, so this is you're on the insider. So sure. Across the hall from us, there's an AI Teddy Roosevelt, right? So sure. The whole room looks like the Oval Office.
0: Yeah.
1: And there's a Teddy Roosevelt sitting at his desk, and you could walk in and pick up a microphone and ask Teddy Roosevelt any question you want.
0: It's pretty cool.
1: I walked in there, I started talking to him for a minute, but I didn't really have time because I was working. But the whole time that we were there, Trump's people were there.
0: Sure.
1: And they were trying to prompt the AI, Teddy Roosevelt, to answer the way Trump wanted him to answer. So they would ask a question, they would not get the response they wanted. So they would ask a question another way, and they would not get the response they wanted. So they kept asking questions until the response, Trump response, was it. Sure. And if you look online, you could see Trump goes to visit and talks to Teddy Roosevelt and makes a total ass out of himself because he doesn't get the answer that he wants. Because sure. Teddy was a conservationalist. So like he's sure. very pro-democracy. He's very like all that stuff. So it was really wild to sit there and listen to them to try to get an AI to respond the way Trump wants him to respond. It was really wild.
0: I think if it's us against the robots, I think the robots are going to win, Dave.
1: Robots are going to win for sure.
0: The robots, the water, the bugs. We're screwed. The
1: bugs?
0: Bugs. The viruses, man. Somebody's going to get bugged.
1: Oh, that kind of bugs.
0: Oh, Jesus.
1: Someone's at the door, I think.
0: Someone's coming in there.
1: Someone's coming in.
0: Yeah, just that would scare me. That's why I don't like dogs. They just would. The dog would bark and it would just scare me, and then you know.
1: You're soft, right?
0: Soft. I'm soft.
1: Yeah, I have a theory about this. Kids that don't grow up with dogs are relatively scared of dogs. Are your kids? How are your kids with dogs?
0: No, kids are all fine with dogs.
1: You're just the scared cat.
0: I'm just a scared cat. I'm just scared of snakes, Dave.
1: I know you are. You killed that one.
0: You look good.
1: You look real good.
0: No, I hope you get a haircut. I hope
1: I'll get a haircut soon. But tomorrow, I'm not going to be tomorrow because I got the game tomorrow. I got to practice. I got to do some stretching. I got to do some, you know.
0: Got to do some ready. Dog walking.
1: I got to do some dog. She's going nuts. I don't know what's going on.
0: She's so like, who's that? She doesn't like me. She can hear me.
1: Well, she doesn't. She doesn't like men. You know, she's a tall men. She doesn't like. Hmm. But she grows. She'll grow on you. She'll grow on you. She's a lover though. She's a good dog. I got her tattooed on me, you know?
0: Oh, that's right. Yeah. Don't tell me that story. I've heard that story again.
1: I've told that story.
0: You know that you've told me that story.
1: I know I've told you that story.
0: It's a good story.
1: I don't forget everything.
0: I might get a tattoo soon.
1: What are you going to get?
0: Something about, like, I don't know, flowers, kids, trees.
1: Flowers, branches, kids, trees, branches? You're going to get your, like, the tree line?
0: Tree line.
1: You and all the kids?
0: Yeah, I don't know. Maybe, like... something on a leg.
1: What do you mean something on a leg?
0: Well, the top of the leg. I think top of the leg is a good one.
1: Top of the leg? You mean like up in the thigh?
0: Thigh, yeah.
1: What do you like a tree?
0: I don't know. Something.
1: Roots? A root system?
0: Root system? Like old nappy root.
1: Root system?
0: Oh, man.
1: Sick. You should do it. You should all. I mean, I feel like you promised a lot of stuff on the show. You were gonna do. You were gonna get on stage and do comedy.
0: Stand up. Yeah. I thought about that.
1: Mm-hmm. That would be nice. I'd love to see that.
0: I should do that.
1: You should.
0: That is one of my like. I got to do that.
1: Yeah. I know. You should work this into your self-help betterment world.
0: I'm trying to get a job as like an MC. Like, you know, just like a corporate MC. You know, you're just kind of like introducing people. You know, just kind of keeping things flowing, schmoozing.
1: I mean, you know how you start that? You go to your go to like a local pub or something, right?
0: Yeah.
1: And be like, hey, I'm going to host a comedy night. And you're just a host.
0: Sure.
1: And you can just get people to do comedy. But you're the host, so you could do whatever you want. You can MC it. You could do a little stand-up if you want. But you're just a host. Oh, you know what popped up on my Facebook the other day? When you sang karaoke. What song did you sing? Oh, Sweet Caroline.
0: Oh, Sweet Caroline. That's a good one.
1: That's a good one.
0: I got to find some newer ones, though. I want to like...
1: Oh, man, I really like this idea for you. I think you should go down to your local place and be like, hey, I want to host a comedy night.
0: Yeah.
1: And start finding people who will do stand-up comedy. But you could just MC it. If you want to do a little stand-up, you can. But if not, you just kind of be like, okay, here we are tonight. We're going to be hosting MC. And we got a bunch of comedians. And here they are. Here's the first one. I'm going to introduce them. Great blah, blah, blah, blah, blah. And then there you go. But then you'll get a little more comfortable. And you just do a little routine yourself. And then you could do all the things you ever wanted to do right there on stage.
0: Just let people know I'm doing everything I want to do.
1: Exactly. I mean, that's
0: living
1: hilarious.
0: My dream.
1: That'd be great.
0: Yeah,
1: I like this idea.
0: Yeah. Well, you gotta, you know, like let's be creative. This is the year of kind of taking those creative risks. I think, you know, or maybe next. I mean, start them this year, but you know,
1: 2027.
0: It's never a bad time to start something new, Dave.
1: Mm-hmm. I know. I agree.
0: And I think honestly, looking into it. I should probably get my what is it, life coach or mentorship sort of certification, so I can just
1: be a life coach.
0: Might be a life coach, and then like have backup to like really, you know, tell people what to do with their lives.
1: I mean, are you responsible enough to tell people what to do with their lives?
0: I think I would be a great like motivator. You know, I don't know.
1: I like it.
0: I brought my camera, and then I like had my little microphone on for my runs. And I was like listening to music in my headphones, and I was like coming up with some like inspirational quotes and just like, you know.
1: What were you doing with the microphone? Were you recording yourself talking?
0: Yeah, yeah. I told you, Dave, would you get it?
1: Can you edit this down to like a 30-second thing?
0: We'll see. Some of it's good. I was doing some poetry on one.
1: Oh, I have to hear this. Can you have this ready for next week? Can you do this ready?
0: Homework assignment?
1: Yeah, because I think we're going to interview a band next week, and I would love to have some of that. Ready some to motivational. Go. Some motivational stuff, and then because we could work it into like them being a band, and like what's your motivational speech?
0: Sure.
1: And then we could play your motivational speech. Yeah. That'd be great.
0: Yeah. All right. I'll see. I've got it.
1: You got a couple minutes left.
0: Oh, this is like it's torture for you. It's like, oh, I gotta go.
1: I gotta pee.
0: Remember when we used to just like drink during shows?
1: I know. Get like drunk during shows.
0: Just like,
1: I know.
0: We can't do it now because we have kids and sort of.
1: I know. When I used to do the show at Radio Free Brooklyn at the studio, like there was so
0: much. The sound of like, you know?
1: I know. Like Dylan would show up drunk as hell.
0: Oh, Dylan. I forgot about him.
1: Yeah, he's a good dude.
0: Where's he?
1: He's in Jersey, but he's working. Another place. I talked to him the other day, but I don't get to see him anymore.
0: Did he do us post COVID, or was he pre COVID?
1: No, pre COVID. That was pre COVID. I know, pre COVID. So that was like he was on the show a bunch between 2016 to 2020.
0: Damn.
1: I know.
0: I mean, he probably did the most like sort of third party stuff with us.
1: Oh yeah, yeah. He was like the most. But I had the show that I was working on. Was a interview with the host of the hot sauce convention.
0: Oh, sure.
1: And he was really into hot sauce, and he went to the one year before, and he came on. I don't remember if you were on. Do you remember when he came in really drunk and he brought in a whole bunch of hot sauce and was like chugging hot sauce? Maybe. I don't think you were there for that one.
0: Yeah, maybe not.
1: But he was all into it, and I had the hot sauce convention guy. Jeez. And then COVID happened. And then that was it.
0: It's because of you guys.
1: It's all because of us.
0: I do love when we talk about how long we've been showing.
1: We've been showing for
0: favorite long. Show memories and just
1: good times. All right, I think that's gonna wrap it up. Yeah. I gotta pee.
0: You got this. You gotta pee.
1: Yeah, I gotta pee. All right.
0: Good show.
1: We're back next week. I think we're gonna have a band, so it's gonna be real good. It's gonna be a real good show.
0: Yeah. Well, this was a good show.
1: This is a great show. All right, I'll see you next time.
0: All right, later, buddy.
1: Later.

0: I'm not a real doctor, but I play one on the radio. My name is Rita, and you can find me mixing up the medicine every Friday morning from 11 to 1 here on Radio Free Brooklyn. This healing prescription is called oral medication, and it's a formula of choice cuts to be taken by the ears as needed, curated by me to cure you. But you don't have to be ill to take this pill. This medicine goes down real easy.
1: Hey, this is Courtney. Join me every Saturday at 8 p.m. on the circuit for a taste of the lineup for music festivals around the world, right here on Radio Free Brooklyn.
2: Hi, this is John Frazier of the Plaster Cramp. Tune in to Improbable Confetti Thursdays at midnight to hear us play an hour of improvised and experimental music live in the studios of Radio Free Brooklyn.